0: I want to get this in. This Al Saeed, the Democrat nominee for the Senate in Michigan, just a couple of years ago about football. Just to show you how this guy's mind works or doesn't work. Cut eight, go.
1: You think about all the wars that we fight abroad, all of the sordid history of oppressing other people in the name of this American idea, right? Whether it was, quote, manifest destiny and destroying Native Americans, or it was the transatlantic slave trade where, you know, folks who...
0: Well, you know, Muslims, this, you know, in Africa and in the Middle East, were capturing defeated tribes and so forth and selling them to the Europeans. Yeah, that sort of stuff. Go ahead.
1: Backs of native folks that they destroyed.
0: Or today, you know, in Africa where Muslim Islamists are slaughtering Christians. Or, you know, in Yemen where Islamists are killing other Muslims. Or like in Syria where Islamists slaughtered 580,000 Muslims. You know, we can get into this. We really can. Go ahead.
1: Captured people, enslaved them, and had them work their fields because they thought it was their right, right? And all of this, like a lot of these narratives, you kind of see echoed in the ethos of football.
0: So how do you see this in the ethos of football, Rich? What the hell is he talking about? I honestly don't even know what he's trying to say there. But I do know he hates us. I mean, all of us. And you know what's interesting to me? The black community and the Hispanic community want nothing to do with these guys. Nothing. Nothing. It's the so-called super educated but very stupid whites, particularly women. They're into this stuff. They're into this stuff, you know. Masculinity is toxic. That's funny coming from an Islamist like this guy. I'll be right back.
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9: News. I'm John Saucier. White House Press Secretary Caroline Leavitt will be stepping down from that job at the end of this month to spend more time with her family. Former senior counselor to the president, Kellyanne Conway, who served in the first Trump administration on Fox's. Caroline's time in the White House has been historic.
4: She will go down as one of the best White House press secretaries, definitely for her work behind the podium, but her work behind the scenes that the public doesn't always see.
9: Secretary Leavitt expected to continue a relationship with the president from an outside advisory role. Two people have died after a military helicopter crash in Salado, Texas, near Fort Hood. Cliff Coleman is a spokesperson for the Bell County Sheriff's Office, telling reporters it didn't hit any homes or structures in the area.
5: It was crashed into a field. You could tell it was a violent crash.
9: Well, the crash did spark a wildfire. Evacuations have been ordered. 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
1: All right, let's do some fact-checking here. Al Gore never won a Pulitzer Prize. Al Gore did win the 2007 Nobel Peace Prize, which he shared with the United Nations Intergovernmental Panel on Climate Change. And the movie Inconvenient Truth did win a Academy Award. Now, facts. Global surface temperatures have risen about 2 degrees Fahrenheit since the 19th century. Extreme heat events are lasting longer and becoming more intense during both days and nights. Glaciers and sheets of ice in Greenland and in Antarctica are losing mass at an accelerated rate. Global sea levels have risen about 8 inches over the last century due to melting ice and expanding warm weather. Ocean temperatures have reached record highs as the oceans absorb more of the excessive planetary heat. And if you don't believe me, those are facts. If you don't believe me, just talk to fishermen who are trying to make a living on the fish they pull out of the sea. Whether it's lobster, crab, fish, whatever kind of fishermen they are, they got to go to different places. Migratory birds are migrating at earlier times because of the warmer weather. Again, 7,000 scientists say it's because we burn fossil fuel. 4 say it's just naturally occurring. You choose. Lastly, a couple of texts here before I go. Here's one from Texas. You're a great host. The best part of your show is your interviews with great guests and important and intellectual subjects. I would add another interview to the third hour and drop time given to the crazies. How about that? That's from Texas. And this one, we'll end on this one from Alabama. Came in about 4 minutes ago. Bring back Rich Valdez. Holy mackerel. Yeah, we should have Rich on the show one of these days. Would be nice to check in with him. Had a chance to meet him at a couple of talk radio conventions, and we had a very nice chat. Very nice man. All right, we're done. We'll see you tomorrow night. Thanks for putting up with me. Our executive director is Alex Hinton. Our engineer tonight is Richard Good. I'm McGraw-Milhaven, and this is America at Night on Westwood One.
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14: White House exit. I'm Chris DeMeo, Fox News. White House Press Secretary Caroline Leavitt is leaving her post to spend more time with her family.
15: Caroline just put out an additional post saying that serving as the White House Press Secretary of the last year and a half has been the honor and adventure of a lifetime. She expresses her gratitude to the president for the privilege of speaking on his behalf at the podium and talks about how challenging it has been working in one of the most demanding and important jobs while also welcoming two young children in recent years. You know, she is the youngest press secretary in history. The president in his post seems to indicate as well that she will continue to play a role as an outside advisor.
14: That's Fox's Jackie Heinrich at the White House. 11 people have been indicted in what the Justice Department calls a decade-long marriage fraud scheme.
16: DOJ officials are calling these sham marriages, with Chinese nationals coming to the United States and paying tens of thousands of dollars to obtain green cards illegally. 11 people were indicted in this investigation. The announcement was made by Attorney General Todd Blanche in Washington, though most of the alleged criminal activity took place in New York City and surrounding boroughs. Federal prosecutors say that facilitators paired foreign nationals seeking immigration status with U.S. citizens recruited by other scheme participants to engage in these sham marriages. They used attorneys, tax preparers, marriage officiants to facilitate the marriages and submit fraudulent immigration paperwork to obtain permanent residency for the foreign nationals.
14: That's Fox's David Spunt in Washington. Jury selection is underway in Oakland, California, in a major federal trial against Meta. 29 states accused the company of designing Facebook and Instagram to be addictive to children. The states also accuse Meta of illegally collecting personal data on children. Meta denies the allegations and says it has worked on improving safety for young users. The trial should last 6 to 8 weeks. 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
17: 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Just click listen, then swipe right and hear the latest news updates on your time. 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
14: President Trump says the U.S. has total control of the Strait of Hormuz and negotiations are proceeding. Iran rejects that claim, saying efforts to revive peace talks remain stalled.
21: Enforcing a naval blockade in the Strait of Hormuz, CENTCOM says today a U.S. Navy MH-60 helicopter fired two Hellfire missiles into the Vila Nova's engine room after the ship's civilian crew ignored repeated warnings from American forces. The ship is no longer transiting to Iran. The president sees that as more effective than peace talks.
22: We totally control the Strait of Hormuz. We have control over it. Nobody else, only us. Our Navy is unbelievable. And things are going great for our country.
21: And when the president is optimistic about peace talks, or when things seem like they might be developing well, the president will say something like, we might have a deal within 2 days. Right now, he's not saying that.
14: Fox's Peter Ducey at the White House. U.S. forces are on track to leave Iraq next month.
23: Following a meeting with U.S. CENTCOM Commander General Brad Cooper, Iraq's prime minister says September 30th is a fixed and final date for U.S. forces to completely withdraw from Iraq as part of an anti-ISIS mission. The U.S. and Iraqi governments agreed in 2024 to draw down the U.S.-led operations against ISIS. And since then, American troops have been based mainly in the Kurdish region in northern Iraq. Those bases have come under attack since the war with Iran was launched in February. Once the withdrawal is complete next month, it will mark the end of a U.S. military presence in Iraq since the 2003 invasion. At the White House, Jared Halpern, Fox News.
14: Gas prices are inching up a bit. AAA says the cost of a gallon of regular on average in the U.S. is now $4.03. That's up about 2 cents since yesterday and more than a dollar since this time last year. Diesel is at $5.35, up about 4 cents since Tuesday. I'm Chris DeMeo. This is Fox.
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32: 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I don't see them projecting a winner yet in the Wisconsin governor's race. Real Clear Politics has projected Crawley the winner over Francisca Hong, the county executive there. Really interesting. Let me just get I had an audio cut all set up here. I'm going through, I've got so many windows open. This is CNN earlier in the evening yesterday talking about how close it is. And he was at Francisca Hong's campaign headquarters where they were expecting a celebration, a massive celebration and everything else. That wasn't happening because it's a nail biter. Crawley up by, the last I saw, by 0.4, about 3,000 votes, 0.4% at the moment. Here's Jeff Cellini on why possibly that's the case.
33: Well, Laura, we are in a very crowded music hall here, and you'll hear the screaming momentarily when we come up on the screen behind them. But Francesca Hong's supporters came here for what they thought would be a victory party. They came here for what they thought would be effectively an early night. It has turned into anything but that. As John was just saying, this is a nail biter, to say the least. But Madison and Dane County truly is the center of it all. That's where we are. That is the area that Francesca Hong represents in the General Assembly. But the closeness of these results, Laura, really reflect our conversations with voters all day long. Even some of the most self-described liberal-leaning progressive voters express some concern and caution about Francesca Hong. Yes, they said they like her. Yes, they said they enjoyed her policies, but they were worried about electability. So there's no doubt in the end of this race, the undecided voters and even some of the ones on the fence were clearly being persuaded by this argument of electability, that Governor Tony Evers was really delivering from the rafters as he was supporting David Crowley. He really urged Democratic voters to consider the fall campaign. So look, as we watch the party atmosphere, the music is playing, the bar is open, but this is not the result that they expected. Now, there, of course, is still very much a path for either of the candidates here, but this is Francesca Hong has not had a lead yet at all tonight, and that is not what her supporters here were expecting.
32: So that was a couple of hours ago, and as we have said, RealClearPolitics.com has projected David Crawley the winner. Neither CNN or Fox News, though, has said anything about that here at the moment. You know, the one thing that I did want to look at here, and I had it on my phone, and of course, my facial recognition is not working on the phone, so let me put in my code very quickly here because there was something that I saw on X. It was basically Frank Luntz. Frank Luntz saying that they need to stop all the polling, the Midwestern Democratic polling, because it's just way off. And I'll give you the examples that he was giving. Here it is. This is Frank Luntz, the pollster. You've seen him many times. I mean, he'll bring people in. I'm just 51 minutes ago. I'm calling for a total and complete shutdown of primary polling in the Midwestern United States until we can figure out what the hell is going on. The last five Wisconsin governor Democratic primary polls, all right? Hong, plus 22. Hong, plus 18. Hong, plus 25. Hong, plus 29. Hong, plus 20. I mean, you add that up, and you're talking about in the last five Wisconsin governor Democratic primary polls that she was up 22, 23, 24 points on average. I just did it off my head, probably 22, 23, if you take the average of all of those. And she has not had a lead all night and is still losing by 3,000 votes. Real Clear Politics has declared, has projected that she will win the race. CNN and Fox have not yet. But yeah, if you're a pollster looking at this, I'm trying to think, is there, you know, I remember the one in Iowa. Remember the Des Moines newspaper projected that Harris would win, and that was like what, a 13-point swing, something like that, and it was like, what the hell is this? I mean, this is no way, and it was one of the last polls that was done, and it wasn't close. Trump ended winning big, but it was like a 13-point swing, 13, 14, 15-point swing. This would be 23, 24-point swing in the polls as to reality. And you've got to look at it and go, was, you know, number one, what was the methodology? Number two, when you look at, for example, a statewide race for the GOP in South Carolina, and you take the two last Trafalgar polls, which is a Republican pollster, as I said earlier, and she won it by 8. I mean, they're going to do a runoff, but she won it by 8.1%. Now, all the votes weren't in yet. Well, you take the average of the last two polls from Trafalgar, it was 8. So they're off 0.1%. That's what you expect in polling, especially in state races. You know, and so to have this, it's like, wow. But as of the moment, we don't. I will tell you this, though. You want to know who squeaked out a victory last night? Ilhan Omar. In her primary bid. Oh, man, it was a nail biter. Ilhan Omar took 80.7% of the vote. 80.7%. There is, without question, two Americas. When you see that. Wow. 80.7. And our favorite, though, is the latest presidential poll for the Democrats for the 2028 Democratic presidential nomination, where Kamala Harris, and this was Rasmussen, 37%, Newsom 14%, Buttigieg 10%, Ocasio-Cortez 9%, Shapiro 6%, Kelly 9%. There you go. Harris by 23%. You know, the thing is, though, if you're a Democrat socialist, you might be fine with her. Yeah, she'll do whatever we say. Sort of. Sort of like in New York. I just love that. That is absolutely fantastic. Newsom has to just freak out. Has Newsom improved at all? Let me see. Newsom, he's averaged 16.4, but 14. This is in the order of dates going back. Newsom, 14, 17, 14, 24, 14, 18, 20, 15, 14. So he really hasn't done anything since May. He hasn't moved at all. Now, again, this is a long way out. And who knows? Maybe AOC. Oh, by the way, TMZ. Way to be on it. AOC broke up with her fiance 2 years ago, TMZ put out. They were right on top of that one, weren't they? Come on, we expect more than 2 years. I could care less about it, but AOC the other day, especially on this week, and after she was done on social media, everybody was saying, oh, she's going to run. She's going to run. Woke one. Oh, we were just all a little insane. No big deal. But very quickly here, I just want to get to this point about the going back to the Wisconsin race. I know we're jumping, but that's what happens when you have a primary night like this. Did I keep it? The New York Times? The New York Times article was doing it. The New York Times article and a few other articles did a thing on David Crawley, who, again, Real Clear Politics has projected as the winner, but CNN and Fox has not. But whatever it is going to be close. But he ran on, you know, fiscal stability. He ran on in the debate a month ago. He's not for increasing property taxes. So no increase in property taxes. Now, this is what I love. This is where you look and you go, it doesn't mean anything. You know, Kathy Hochul was out there saying, we're getting killed on electricity prices. Electricity prices are killing us. We're killing us. We've got to stop the climate change stuff. And I'm asking the legislature to stop it because electricity prices are skyrocketing and we can't have that. And the legislature came back to her, the Democrats, and said, no, that's the plan. Electricity prices are supposed to skyrocket. And she still has a huge lead. She's going to have no problem, and Democrats will still control it. So, he believes we need to tax the ultra wealthy more, did not define ultra wealthy, but then, and this is where the red eye BS meter pegs. When David Crawley came out and said, we are looking for a holistic, quote, holistic approach to taxes. Can anybody tell me what the hell that means? Holistic approach? Anybody? I don't know. Acupuncture? I mean, you know, when somebody says that, they're BSing. Because I don't even know what it means, but it sounds good. Gary, what do you think we should do in the war in Iran? I think we need to have a holistic approach. What do you think about voter ID? You know, I can see all the different sides on voter ID, the pros and those that are against. But what I'm looking for is a more holistic approach to voter ID. Gary, what do you think about illegal immigration? Well, there are many points of view on this that I have studied and have put out a couple of white papers on. No, I'm not being racist, but I put a couple of white papers out on immigration and illegal immigration. And I can see both sides of the issue, but what I'm actually looking for is to have a holistic approach on illegal immigration. Who's with me? That's the answer to everything from now on. We're looking for a holistic approach. So again, I believe that of the Democratic Party, and a couple of great points were brought up that, you know, people look at it and they say, well, no, the real liberalism, socialism is because that's where Congress is and people running for Congress. And the point of view is, no, these people, a lot of these people running for Congress are coming from state legislatures and coming from local. This is coming local. This is not where they're being led into it. It's what the people want. And it's what the politicians coming in to run, you know, from city governments, from state governments. This is what they want. And it's the Schumers and the Jeffries that are absolutely panicking, going, okay, we can't fight this. We can't fight this. And I've always said, why not? Because they want to keep their jobs. It's not about what's doing right for the country, because obviously when you give the whole big tent answer, it means you're against what they're doing. But you can't fight it because you want to keep your job. If I ever ran for political office, which I have, you know, never had any interest in, but if I did, I'd go in knowing that I don't care whether I lose my job. I'm going to promote what I believe. And then when I get in there and see that all the women would be paying attention to me and I could make money off the side, I'd say, to hell with that virtue signaling. I'm going to do the same thing. We are Red Eye Radio.
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5: Pacific Northwest wildfires continue. USDA meteorologist Brad Rippey.
8: Dozens of active wildfires burning in Washington, Oregon, and extending into parts of neighboring states, but certainly the Northwest catching the brunt of the last couple of weeks of wildfire activity.
5: The National Interagency Fire Center notes that as of August 10th,
8: our acreage year to date in the U.S. has now gotten up to near 6.4 million. That's land burned so far in the United States in wildfires in 2026. Compare that to the 10-year average, which is just a shade above 4 million acres, and that puts us over 150% of average.
5: Rippey adds those totals include Alaska, which to date has had a below-normal wildfire season.
8: Only about 70,000 acres has burned in Alaska.
5: And this is with several weeks remaining in the western wildfire season. I'm Rod Bain reporting for the U.S. Department of Agriculture in Washington, D.C.
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32: We are Red Eye Radio. I'm Gary McNamara along with Eric Harley. Eric has the morning off. He's under the weather. Just keeping you updated on the Wisconsin primary race for governor. David Crawley, again, CNN and Fox have not projected a winner. Real Clear Politics has and says Crawley is projected to win over Francisca Hong, but again, they're the only ones that have called it at this point. I've been scanning social media. I don't even see that. It's just a check mark is there at Real Clear Politics. The other thing is, and let me just do a check. Thing is, you know, every time I take a break, I'll check two or three times, and I'm trying to check while on the air in case things change, because they could change that quickly with just, you know, if 1,000 votes come in. But with the CNN numbers, let me just check one more time here. They did have some numbers that just finally came in, because they hadn't had any numbers come in over a half hour. So still the same, 98% of the vote in, and now it's updated. It was updated, but no new votes. Still the same, up by about 3,100. So that's really interesting. I don't know if they stopped the votes for the night. Really, the last thing that CNN had was an hour ago, where they had Milwaukee votes are in.
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26: Fox News, I'm Ted Linder. New reports show President Trump's trade agenda is bringing jobs back to the states. Commerce Secretary Howard Lutnick telling Fox Business's Kudlow the president's tariffs work.
27: These tariffs protecting American manufacturing jobs, building and constructing those jobs. This is where we're going. And you know what the key is? We're going to have to train young people for these high-tech jobs.
26: Critics of the tariffs claim they only raise costs. President Trump announcing on Wednesday that White House Press Secretary Karoline Leavitt's leaving her position to spend more time with her family. Former senior counselor to the president, Kellyanne Conway, says Caroline's time in the White House was historic.
28: She will go down as one of the best White House press secretaries, definitely for her work behind the podium, but her work behind the scenes that the public doesn't always see.
26: Secretary Leavitt expected to continue a relationship with the president with an outside advisor role. 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
2: 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I'm Gary McNamara. Eric's under the weather tonight. 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I took two Uber rides last week and, got both the Uber drivers. Of course, say, what do you do? I always get into conversations with the Uber drivers. And, next thing I know, they're both downloading the app. I said, it'll take you. I was getting out and they said, what's the app again? I went, oh, let me sit here. And as I sat there for less than 30 seconds, they downloaded the app and were listening to the podcast from the show before. So it's very easy to do so. All right. Still, no change yet. Real Clear Politics calling the Wisconsin governor's race for David Crawley, the county executive, over Francisca Hong. But CNN and Fox News, I use both of them being on the different ends of the political spectrum. Neither of them have called the race with anywhere between, well, CNN with 98% of the vote in that they have. Real Clear Politics is using the 95% figure. So we'll see what happens. But she got over 300,000 votes. So if Real Clear Politics is right, Thanksgiving has been saved in Wisconsin. In other news, man, I saw this yesterday. It's great in Times Square. In a decided shot at the DSA-backed New York mayor, Mamdani, the Florida Chamber of Commerce has officially launched a Times Square campaign dubbing the socialist mayor as Florida's Economic Developer of the Year through a massive billboard at the corner of Broadway and West 43rd Street in Manhattan. Quote, we wanted to thank him for the jobs, the companies, their people that they're pushing out of New York, and a lot of them are coming to Florida. End of quote, said Chamber CEO Mark Wilson to Fox News. Another quote, America is at a crossroads right now. I think everyone that's paying attention knows that our country was built on freedom and free enterprise. I think everybody that's paying attention. Well, he said, I think everybody's been paying attention knows that our country was built on freedom and free enterprise and people having the liberty to make their dreams come true. Well, then about half the country hasn't been paying attention at all because they're completely clueless. There's a push in our country right now to take those liberties away and to attack free enterprise, and that's never worked anywhere, and it will not work in America. What Mamdani is doing is dangerous to the country. It's bad for New Yorkers. It's bad for New York. It's very harmful to the country. Wilson continued, the head of the Chamber of Commerce of Florida. We can choose free enterprise, which is what America was built on, or we can choose to destroy that, which is what the socialist policies do. And so what we're hoping happens from this campaign is that we refocus America on free enterprise. He insisted that the campaign was meant to encourage the free exchange of capital rather than to tear New York down. He said he wanted every state to thrive. Even though Florida is winning right now, we're not looking for Florida to lose. We're hoping that these states will say no to this move towards socialism and say yes to the very policies that our country was founded on. This isn't about spiking the football or looking at the scoreboard about Florida versus New York. This is really about trying to save our country from crazy. We're in a big competition with every other state, but it's a competition for ideas, and we're trying to highlight to the country that free enterprise wins every single time. It's what's best for our customers. It's what's best for job creators. And if we focus on it in America, we can get back to that 3+% GDP growth, which is what our country really needs. And that is true. I mean, we do need, you know, a growth. You know, we talked about it now with the growth we've been having. You know, they always talked about, well, we can get the deficit under control with growth. Ain't happening. And as Eric and I have said many times before, and I'm glad the Florida Chamber of Commerce had brought it up, it's not a competition. If California and Illinois and New York were booming economically, it would help Texas and Florida. I don't want any state to fail. I don't want California to fail. I don't want Illinois to fail. I don't want New York to fail. If they succeed economically, fine. But the reality is they don't want it. They don't. They do not judge success in any way except jealousy, envy, and selfishness. And they view, you know, and by the way, and greed, or what they believe is a definition of greed, because to them, the definition of greed is you being successful in voluntary activities. Because that's what free markets are. It's voluntary. Nobody forces you to buy anything. Nobody forces you to take a particular job. All of those are things that you voluntarily do. They wish to be in a system which takes the voluntary out of it and demands, based on the fact that they believe they have all the good virtue, you're evil, therefore what you have is theirs. What they're thinking. That's actually the definition of greed. The definition of greed is not, I'm in business, people voluntarily buy my product, people voluntarily come work for me, and they like what I have, so I keep on growing. You know, when you look, for example, at Amazon, Bezos, for example, and how he's been demonized, and he's been talking quite a bit lately. I'm impressed that he's been out there talking about it. And when they talk about, you know, the wealth tax from all these billionaires and taking it, well, what you're going to do is you're attempting to manipulate the stock market, because most of their money is in stock. 99, with their wealth, 99.9% of what they have is helping to drive the private economy. Democrats wish to take that money from them and that wealth from them and give it to the government. And have the government give it to them. There is no legitimate virtue, good virtue, with a virtue signal, but there is no good virtue, and we know it. Democrats simply want something that they don't have to pay for, and we have the proof. Nationalized health care. Government-run health care. Failed in Vermont, Colorado, and California. Why? Democrats didn't want to pay for it. In a state, you've got to pay for it up front. Get the federal government to do it. They can borrow money. They can print money. We'll have our their virtue, their great morality is, we want what we want now, and we wish to put it on future generations. Put it on our grandchildren and our great grandchildren and our great-great-great-grandchildren. We're going to never know them. Put it on them, or we won't even think about it. Think about how horrible it is. I mentioned corporate taxes before. The reality of corporate taxes, that it's passed down to the consumer. It's a stealth tax that hurts the poor the most. They don't give a damn about the poor. It's the same thing we've said with the whole transgender, the radical transgender movement. They don't give a damn about anybody who's transgender. And we know it by what they've said. I'm not assuming it. They've told me it. Well, no, you think men can get pregnant? Well, no, they can't. Well, that's transphobic. What do you mean? Well, because if they hear that, you know, they have the greatest rate of suicide. Well, then they need mental health. No, it's not a mental health problem. Well, then what is it if somebody doesn't like what I say and you're telling me they're going to commit suicide? By the way, you started the narrative. I didn't. I'm simply asking questions. This is coming from you. So you're saying the solution is not to ask questions and investigate in a medical way what the challenge is here, but to not talk about it, enable them, and your solution is to allow minors to cut off their body parts. And I'm the one that's transphobic? Really? Oh, I did see the Indiana Fever. Let's end this hour talking the WNBA. Oh, my gosh. Some of this stuff being posted on social media. I saw the coach of the Indiana Fever got upset at the press pregame before they went out and won the game because the press was implying she wasn't defending her own player. She was making the case. I didn't see it. It was happened so quick. I really didn't know. I thought it was, you know, and the whole thing going on. And then the whole, oh, my gosh, the white privilege back and forth. Oh, my gosh, it's just beautiful. Well, the white privilege, it wasn't on the foul. It was the white privileges. The referees aren't calling things fair. So you're saying the referees in the WNBA are racist. God, it's just, you can't make this up. We are Red Eye Radio.
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10: We are Red Eye Radio. I'm Gary McNamara. Hopefully Eric's back tomorrow. He's out sick today. Fox News and CNN now have projected that David Crowley will win the Democratic primary, defeating Francisca Hong, who the last five polls in Wisconsin that were done, I think the lowest she was up plus 18 and the high was plus 29. The average of the polling was like 23, 24 points, and she loses. I expect, what will we get out of this? I saw Mickey Sherrill in New Jersey now has called for a New Jersey voter ID law. I think you're going to see all the socialists. They look now, they're like, okay, we're going to have problems winning. We need to completely revamp our campaigning and do what.

AOC is doing. Just pretend it. Well, that's what we thought back then. We don't think that way anymore. Look, they believe the people that vote for them are idiots and will buy anything. So they'll just say, hey, you know, we don't believe that. I don't believe that. Wow, you were taking, it was taken out of context. Here's what I believe now. Why are you focusing on that? They're going to do what Democrats used to do, which is try to move not to the middle, but just the not insane left, but the mildly insane left.

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0: We are Red Eye Radio. He is Eric Harley, and I'm Gary McNamara. But yeah, that's the one thing I'm going to be looking for the next couple of weeks is for the good pollsters out there. The and I say good not because they're viewed as Republican, but they're just more accurate. Trafalgar and Rasmussen has proven they're more accurate.
1: Right.
0: No, they've never been off like this.
1: Yeah.
0: I want to know why this is happening.
1: No, I'm with you on that. Yeah. Because
0: what is the reason?
1: If it is deliberate, if it is building a methodology to get a certain result in order to get a certain result out of respondents, put a certain effect into play, you know, motivate people to vote for the one candidate that they think, well, you know, it could be not that it's, they want if one candidate is really far behind, they're urging people to go out and vote for that candidate. Sometimes it's saying, nope, that candidate's over, don't bother voting, right? Mm-hmm. It's, you know, they're too far behind and your vote really won't change anything or whatever. But if there's any manipulation of their methodology to that effect, that right there to me is fraud. And if it's not that, then your methodology is flawed and it's not improving in many cases with a number of these pollsters. Why?
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3: Iran remains defiant. I'm Dave Anthony, Fox News, responding to President Trump's insistence the U.S. controls the Strait of Hormuz, where ships have been attacked for months, disrupting oil and other shipping.
4: With no diplomatic breakthroughs, tension remains high across the Middle East as questions loom about the future of the region and whether or not a deal can be reached on this critical waterway. The Persian Gulf Strait Authority, an Iranian government agency, said Wednesday claims in repeated posts by U.S. officials that the Strait of Hormuz is no longer blocked do not change the reality. The Strait of Hormuz remains blocked and will not be reopened until Iran's conditions are accepted.
3: It's Fox's Trey Yingston, Tel Aviv. Oil prices, which keeps fluctuating in all that tension, they are down almost 2% this morning. Two U.S. soldiers are dead in Texas, killed when an Army Apache helicopter went down during a training flight after taking off from Fort Hood.
5: It crashed into a field. You could tell it was a violent crash.
3: Bell County Sheriff spokesman Cliff Coleman says that crash sparked a fire that forced people to evacuate some homes. A ninth grade student hospitalized in Georgia after being shot by another ninth grader during a fight in a bathroom at Warner Robins High School. The student gunman fled but was arrested an hour later, a half mile away. Caroline Leavitt is on her way out as White House press secretary, leaving at the end of August.
6: So the White House indicates there is no controversy regarding press secretary Caroline Leavitt's departure. Leavitt says her reason simply came down to family. She says being a mother and welcoming a new baby while working in one of the most demanding jobs in the world has been the most rewarding yet challenging season of my life, to say the least. Leavitt just came back from maternity leave last month after having her second child.
3: Fox's Madeline Rivera. President Trump posted on Truth Social, Leavitt will be a top outside advisor. Somebody's life changed overnight dramatically in Illinois. They hit the Powerball jackpot worth just over $1 billion. It'll be $450 million if they take the cash option. 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
10: Yay!
3: After the Supreme Court blocked President Trump's order trying to prevent kids born to parents in the U.S. illegally from becoming American citizens automatically, he has another order attempting to restrict what's called birth tourism. And the Trump administration is also cracking down on marriage fraud.
11: Attorney General Todd Blanche directing U.S. attorneys' offices around the country to work with DHS to prioritize the investigation and prosecution of birth tourism schemes and those who've obtained U.S. citizenship through fraud.
12: We are a nation of borders and sovereignty. The greatness of America is only as strong as our willingness to protect it.
11: The DOJ charging 11 people accused of overseeing a marriage fraud scheme involving more than 1,000 sham marriages between Chinese nationals and U.S. citizens.
12: I am proud to be part of the whole of government approach to bring down sophisticated networks like this.
11: Calling this one of the largest marriage fraud prosecutions in U.S. history. Kristen Goodwin, Fox News.
3: Now some more birth controversy. A surrogate mother refused to get an abortion that the baby's biological parents wanted.
10: The surrogate mom, McKenna Ward, was caught up in a multi-state controversy refusing to abide by the biological parents' request, relocating to Texas where she gave birth to baby Gabriel, the infant suffering a congenital heart disease, now undergoing life-saving care. Although she gave birth, Ward cannot, by court order, see or hold the baby. Gary Baumgarten, Fox News.
3: We'll get another inflation update this morning at the wholesale level. The day after we got the consumer price index showing just a 0.1% increase last month from June, and the overall annual inflation rate dropped a 0.1% to 3.4%. On Wall Street, stock futures are mixed. They're now actually up for all of them across the board, Dow, the NASDAQ, and the S&P 500. The day after the Dow dropped 21.
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24: Good evening, everyone. I'm Randy Trainer. Tonight, we have another life-changing jackpot. It's estimated to be $1.040 billion.
23: We have a winner. We have a winner. So the billion-dollar prize has been claimed. Tom, what state grabbed it?
25: Illinois, how you doing?
23: Maybe the south side of Chicago. You never know. All right, here's your numbers for 2666. Route 66 starts in Chicago.
25: Yeah.
23: 67, 69, and 9. And 9 was the Powerball. Jackpot, $1 billion, cash value, 433, before taxes. You'll take home about 275, 280, you get the right accountant. What's the next Powerball jackpot? Do you really want to know? It drops down to a piddly $20 million. Next drawing, Saturday, August 15th. Give me the winning numbers. What happened in Illinois? Who bought it? We don't know yet.
0: We have a winner. One ticket in Illinois matched all six numbers to win the $1 billion Powerball jackpot. The cash prize, more than $450 million. But we may never know who that winner is, because in Illinois, winners of $250,000 or more can remain anonymous. One ticket sold in Sacramento matched five numbers to win $820,000.
23: Wow, imagine that. They let you remain anonymous. You go out and get a good lawyer, a trust, call it the Sherbet Trust. Isn't that what the woman down in Newport called it? The Sherbet Trust, I believe. Remember you had a big winner over here in Newport? And if you keep a secret, you keep a secret. Although I think that'd be hard to keep a secret. I really do. All of a sudden, you're in Mallorca for summer, right? All of a sudden, you're wearing Brioni shoes. Look at you. All right. Congratulations to whomever that person is. And we may never know. Out in the Chicagoland. Listen, you win that kind of cash, you can buy CNN. Yeah, the headline is CNN News Network up for sale after mega merger lawsuit. Barry Diller, another media figure, he wants to buy it. Chicken Noodle Network's up for sale altogether. Now, we know that the Ellisons want to grab that because it's part of the Warner empire that they want. They already have Paramount. They want Warner. CNN comes at Warner. But they're running into headwinds to try to get it out in California. But now nobody wants CNN anyway. Thing has got anemic ratings. You got trouble with your staff over there. Whoever's going to try to shake that thing up is going to have to run the same buzzsaw that Barry Weiss is running into at CBS. CNN News Network up for sale. Really?
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23: Maybe at one point. Another big sale. The Los Angeles Clippers is going for $12 billion.
2: Disney.
23: To the guy who ran Disney. Boy, Disney pays well. Like, all that money you spent in Disney went to his pocket. He's going to buy the Los Angeles Clippers. That's Bob Iger. And his partner is Jared Kushner's brother. Are you connecting the dots here? The biggest sports franchise sale in history, $12 billion for the Clippers.
4: The venture capitalist and the former Disney CEO purchased the Los Angeles Lakers in a record-breaking $12 billion deal. Multiple outlets confirm on August 12th. Joshua, who is married to supermodel Karlie Kloss, and Bob say in a statement to ESPN, "As lifelong NBA fans, we are deeply honored for the opportunity to become stewards of the Los Angeles Lakers, one of the most iconic sports franchises in the world." The duo emphasized they have immense respect for the leadership and vision of the former majority owner Jerry Buss and his daughter Jeannie Buss, who sold their stake to Mark Walter for a reported $10 billion last year.
23: The Lakers. Yes. Why did I say the Clippers? You know why I said the Clippers? Because I was at McKee last night and the whole Clipper thing with the soccer team. It's the Lakers.
2: Yeah, they were clipping each other last night.
23: I know. Lakers.
2: They're coming at you already this morning.
23: Look at this. My God.
2: As if you didn't do 4 hours straight of television yesterday.
23: No, I got McKee with the Clippers on my mind. It's the Lakers. Thank you, Seagulls. Thank you for beating me in the morning. No, that's good. Yeah. Good. Good to feel your love in the morning.
2: Beat Gene.
23: All right. Speaking of getting beaten, maybe Caroline Leavitt, the press secretary for the White House, she's had enough. 28 years old, the youngest one ever hold that job. She just had a baby. So I can't do both. Can't be Superwoman. It's either mom or mom to the media. I choose the kid.
5: President Trump just announced White House Press Secretary Caroline Leavitt is departing the job at the end of the month. In a post on his social media platform, the president says Leavitt is leaving her role to spend more time with her young children and family. Trump added that Leavitt will be one of his top outside advisors and an influential voice within the Republican Party. President Trump has not yet named a replacement.
2: All right, so what do you think really happened?
23: That's a good question. What really happened? Who did she say something that really miffed, ticked him off? What really happened? She's leaving.
25: Personal for me, because Caroline's not just a colleague, not just someone for whom I have endless respect and admiration, but she's a close friend, someone I've got to know well, someone that my family has gotten to know well, someone that has really been in every way a source of joy in so many of our lives. Professionally, her credentials, her accolades, her achievements are second to none.
2: That's Stephen Miller last night on Fox. And then now they're saying this guy, Stephen Chung, might be the next press secretary.
23: Chung? Yeah. Right, here's the good news. You're going to get the gig. Here's the bad news. You're going to get the gig. You're going to work for him. You know, maybe she's getting out before it goes south, because most things go south with them in the end.
2: Yes.
23: Look, Janine Pirro. She's hanging on by a thread.
2: Yes, she is.
23: After that whole lawsuit, yeah, the gap and the trying to charge the guy and then dropping the case, that doesn't end well with it. Ask Rudy Giuliani. Rudy's coming to town, I think, for Vic Mello's bringing him up.
2: Saturday,
23: Rudy's coming up?
2: Yeah, so yeah. That press release was put out yesterday. He'll be here Saturday, and I guess he's going to speak to the press around like 5:30.
23: Yeah, Rudy's lucky to be on 2 feet standing after what happened to him in that accident. Let's go to last night's debate. Did you watch it? NBC 10 plus Coastal ABC did a duopoly last night. The Republicans at 4 p.m., the Democrats at 7 p.m., live from the Providence Performing Arts Center lobby. And we put them by the doors in case anybody wanted to run away. And we were in the theater in case anybody wanted to come in with a stand-in. But it was the top A-cast last night. Let's get to the Democrats first. Tom, go ahead, producer's choice, because they were mixing it up on drugs and the Sacklers and McKee doesn't know anything, and he's lying and back and forth with the Lena folks and Governor McKee.
6: You told the world that at day one that you were going after the issues on opioids, and you were very disgusted with the Sackler family. Tell the people why you have this relationship with the Sackler family, how he was on a board that you chaired, a family foundation board, and he stayed on that board long after you said you were very angry with him. Tell the public why that's true, and that's the type of leadership you're going to bring to the state after we brought in companies like Anduril with that, and the maritime defense is booming. There was no life science hub in the state until I showed up.
23: All right, that was McKee's MO. But, you know, stick the knife in her over the opioid crisis. You're chummy with the Sacklers who created the drugs that fueled the opioid crisis. You took their money with pals. Then McKee, as he is wont to do, tries to get too much in. And he goes on, but let me tell you about the jobs I created. Yeah, well, you're selling pills. I'm over here doing this. So I had to reel him in at some point. And, Helena, what about your close relationship with the Sacklers?
7: This is the only man on the stage who took money from Sackler. So let's get that straight. And you talk about taking responsibility. Governor, there are a lot of real important problems that you are not taking responsibility for. I'm happy to talk about my role around opioids. I've been very clear about it. I have articulated it. And let's move on to the things that really matter to the people of Rhode Island, because you are not spending the time that you should be in driving this state forward. You're driving companies like Hasbro out.
23: Well, hold on. We're not going to move on just yet. You know that he's going to come at you on that. Governor, what do you say? She owes an apology to a family who lost a child to the opioid crisis. He hammered her on that.
7: I don't know the person he's talking about. All I can say, it was a really challenging time.
2: Yeah.
7: This was very hard. I don't think we should make a political issue over it. I was really thinking a lot about so many families who have suffered. I haven't lost a loved one myself, but I certainly have friends who have.
8: She says you're hurting the home team. It's as simple as that. And you want to stop.
6: It's not about the company. It's about the company that my opponent keeps. And I went over this issue with the John Sackler. Still didn't get an explanation of why you were so angry with John Sackler, you say, in 2014. Yet he stayed on your board that you chaired, a family foundation, for years later.
7: All right, I'm going to have to answer that one.
6: Okay. Go ahead.
7: You took money from the Sackler.
6: That's not answering the question.
7: I did not.
6: That's not answering the question.
7: Yes,
6: answer the question. Why did you keep that person on the board? And then when they left, you sent an email, and the email was sent that they're going to be friends for life.
7: Let me talk.
8: Okay,
7: no, right. Stop.
8: Now,
7: it.
8: Let me jump in. Hold on. We don't want to confuse
7: crazy.
8: People anymore.
7: No,
8: Governor, did you take a donation from the Sackler family?
6: I did.
8: Okay.
6: And
8: we established that.
6: Then returned it once it was exposed.
7: Okay, there you go.
6: Once it was exposed about what happened. That's my question. As soon as it was exposed that they were involved with the OxyContin and the Purdue, those dollars were donated somewhere else.
8: Last word on this.
7: I think that's
8: Helena.
7: The last word, honestly.
9: Governor McKee.
23: Quite the spirited debate last night, wasn't it? It's going to repeat, by the way, Labor Day, only we're going to flip-flop. We'll put the Democrats on a little earlier than the Republicans with the prime time. I'll get to them coming up in just a second. In the meantime, look, I think Helena fumbled the answer on the truck tolls. Sounds like she's against truck tolls or can support half of them. I'll let the truck toll stand as long as Rhode Island businesses don't have to pay the truck tolls. Well, hold on. That was the whole premise of the lawsuit, that you can't favor Rhode Island businesses. You have to charge everybody the same. I think she fumbled that answer, but he picked up on it.
7: I don't want Rhode Island companies to have to pay the truck toll. So until we can figure that out, I'm a no.
8: Okay, so Rhode Island companies like JobLot right now, they will pay a truck toll just like an outside company.
7: Yeah.
8: On your watch, you will put the brakes on truck tolls until you can figure out a way that Rhode Island companies will be exempt?
7: Yeah, I want to explore other options.
8: Wasn't that the thesis of the lawsuit? That
7: we'll explore other options. Under the governor's watch, we've been on, we've been off. We have to spend another $20 million. It's a big, giant mess. While we're spending $1 billion on bridges and roads.
3: Okay. This is the first I'm hearing about this particular issue.
23: Well, not sure that was the right answer. The whole premise of the lawsuit that allowed for the truck tolls was that you can't favor Rhode Island companies. You got to treat everybody the same. So the tolls are coming back, and they're coming back for everybody. So I don't know how Helene is going to say, well, I want to exempt Rhode Island businesses. You can't. McKee pounced on that.
8: Governor Shazan,
7: and we're 50 in the country.
8: Is a candidate that is totally unprepared, no governing experience, and she's been running for this office for 6 years, and she doesn't know whether we should do tolls
7: exactly
8: or not.
7: I know exactly what I want to do, Governor. Don't lie to them again. I know exactly what
8: you've been running for 6 years,
7: and you don't know what we should be doing on roads.
2: Fiery Helena.
23: Yeah, we saw more of Helena's fiery side last night.
2: We've never seen that before.
23: No. And McKee came at her. He was like, he wanted to start on the opioid stuff right away. I had to reel him in right off the bat. Wait a minute. Hold on. We're just saying hello here.
2: Exactly.
23: Yeah. No, she said that was her little fiery side. Tom, I always picture what they look like when they're yelling at their kids.
2: You got that last night, too, by the way, with McKee.
23: Yeah, a little bit from Helena. Yeah. Hey, quiet you. I don't care what those other kids are doing.
8: The transparency is going to be great. I can't wait to start talking about the role that my opponent played in the opioid crisis and the DOJ lawsuit, and also the U.S. attorney saying exactly what we've been saying all along, that she knew what was going on and she turned a blind eye and hurt a lot of people.
23: Listen, hate to do it to you. Got to bring up the bridge. That's an easy one for her to tee up, right? You guys screwed up the bid process. You put the bid out, nobody bid. Right, Helena, she was waiting for the bridge. Although it appears that she did agree with the pre-emergency narrative that the inspectors and the construction guys screwed it up. That's what we're suing over. But then once we, you know, the emergency kicked in, then McKee botched it, according to Helena Folks.
8: Do you buy that narrative that the inspectors and the construction companies who worked for us failed us and now we're going to sue them? Do you buy that part of the story? This is pre-emergency.
7: I think that it's fair to look at the inspectors and see if they did a job. Okay. But what I'm mostly critical about is what happened after all of this. The way the governor and Peter Alviti managed this mess has really cost Rhode Islanders time and money. They're stuck in traffic. They've changed their lives. And the governor, let me just tell people, if I could, Gene, what happened. The governor desperately wanted a bridge built by this election. So he sent out a proposal to get bids, and he had very severe penalties if the bridge wasn't built by this year. He waited 6 months, and after 6 months, not one company bid on that process.
2: Okay.
7: So he had to start over. That did cost all of us time and money.
2: And Alviti was watching last night.
23: Yeah, Alviti was watching last night, right?
2: Yeah.
23: Alviti, God, he's such a, you know, Peter Alviti. Oh, remember Peter?
2: I remember Peter.
23: That's right.
2: That's
23: all right, Governor, you got to, listen, what are you going to do? She's going to whack you with that, and it's tough to get out from under it.
8: Look, I kept people safe. That was the most important thing to do, and I did it. Regardless of the consequences. And then we got right to work in terms of determining. It took 90 days to determine, because I hired my own engineers, my own attorneys, to determine whether that bridge could be repaired or not. When it was determined it couldn't be repaired, we immediately started the process, which, by the way, we're a couple of years ahead of Maryland. My opponent made a joke at her announcement that we were 2 years behind Maryland. We're 2 years ahead of them and months ahead of our schedule on the contracts that are in place. Then we have put the legal procedure together, and it is the right thing to do to hold professionals accountable for misdiagnosis that is causing this problem today.
23: Okay.
8: And then third, we have a contract in place. First of all, we couldn't get a contract. A contractor couldn't stop building the bridge until we tore it down.
23: Yeah.
8: The initial bidding process that my opponent just said, we got what we needed, which was somebody to tear the bridge down.
23: I'm going to give it a tie yesterday.
2: I agree.
23: I'll give it a tie.
2: It's hard because they both had good moments last night.
23: They both had good moments. They both loved a couple of things. They both had energy.
2: A lot.
23: He was clearly the aggressor. He was clearly the aggressor last night. She held her own in going back at him. We saw a little fiery side of her we haven't seen before. So I'm going to call it a tie. On the Republican side, we'll get to them. In the meantime, let's get to my first break at 6:24. By the way, Tom, it was the Lakers?
2: It was the Lakers.
23: Did you say the Clippers before? It was the Lakers, Tom.
2: I might have said, I'm pretty sure I said the Lakers to you.
23: I'm not sure about that. We'll go back and check the tape.
2: Tom, the Clippers.
23: Seagulls, were they not poised to pounce?
2: As if you didn't do four straight hours of television yesterday.
23: Right. One guy says, I worked 8 hours. Do I have the right to crash a train?
2: No, you don't.
23: No, you don't.
2: Unless it's going to be a fun show today,
23: hold
2: people.
23: On, unless it's the Los Angeles Clipper. That used to be the name of a train, you know. We'll be right back at 6:24.
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15: Fox News, I'm CJ Papa. White House Press Secretary Karoline Leavitt turns 29 later this month, and at the end of August, she's leaving the Trump administration.
16: She says being a mother and welcoming a new baby while working in one of the most demanding jobs in the world has been the most rewarding yet challenging season of my life, to say the least. I have felt in my heart that I cannot be the best mom my two young children deserve while devoting the constant time, energy, and attention required of the White House Press Secretary.
15: Fox's Madeline Rivera reporting. President Trump says he understands and respects her decision, adding Leavitt will be one of his top outside advisors. Bracing for a potential major storm in Hawaii that's turning southeast of the islands, it's forecast to become a tropical storm later today. And frantically searching for life in the rubble in Colombia following Monday's earthquake, at least 265 people have died. 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
12: 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It really is where Rhode Island goes to shine. Leave it to them like I did yesterday.
14: Now that I'm here in person, would you like to apologize for your
12: Elaine, I'll let you get to that. Just okay. Stick to the question.
14: All right. This is a desperate man.
21: I'm not going to sit here and take this nonsense.
30: And by the way, I'm offended.
14: I'm sorry. It's a joke. Do you know what a joke is?
31: Oh, my God. It was great.
32: If you change your mind, take a chance.
12: The smiley watching from the balcony. who's that shadowy figure up on the balcony at BPAC?
31: Oh, my God. It was great.
12: Oh, yeah. Well, Smiley, by the way, he was on NBC 10 at 5:30 yesterday.
33: Yes, he was.
12: Any news come out of that, Tom?
33: Pretty much reinforced his support for flock cameras, but understood the hesitancy behind it.
12: Yeah.
33: People's concerns, but, you know, talked about how what's happening in other areas is not happening in Providence, which I would agree with him on.
12: All right. Well, he believes, by the way, it's a surveillance state in Providence. We had the cameras right outside of PPAC.
33: You were talking about that yesterday.
12: Yeah, the cameras are all over the place.
33: Actually came up in the GOP debate. It didn't come up in the Democrat debate, but it did come up in the Republican debate.
12: The Republican debate, the Republicans, underfunded, basically no name recognition, but you got two of them. They were duking it out. Elaine Paulino and Aaron Gukian. And Aaron, about a month ago, poked fun at... He didn't come out and specifically poke fun at her age, but he said those pictures that she uses must really be retouched. Well, that hit a nerve. And she's going to make hay out of that. And right out of the box, I asked her a question, and she started in on that. And I said, hold on. We will get to that. And eventually we did. She's demanding a personal apology from Aaron Gukian. It wasn't enough that he went on the radio and said he regretted the remarks. But no, she says, I'm here now. You look me in the face and give me a personal apology.
34: So what is it you want to say to Aaron?
14: Well, I wanted to ask him why you haven't apologized to me in person. You ran into me a few times this close and even closer, walked right by me. Would you mind apologizing
34: now? Apologize for what?
14: For
34: No, oh, no, you're making the allegation.
14: Okay.
34: Apologize for what?
14: For ageist and sexist remarks.
34: He made remarks about your appearance?
14: Yes.
34: He apologized on
14: and
34: the radio.
14: And I'm not bad for my age, I guess.
34: he apologized on the radio and on
14: but
34: TV.
14: But not to me. I ran into him a couple of times, and I was waiting for him to say something.
34: All right, Aaron, go ahead. She says
2: but
34: that wasn't enough.
2: Settled. I think that I've already paid apology. I make an apology for that remark. I think the citizens of Rhode Island really want to get to, you know, what's going on, the condition. We need massive change here in Rhode Island.
12: Yeah. So he didn't turn and say, I'm sorry, Elaine. He said, I've already apologized, which he did on the radio. I think he did that more than once. Anyway, later he said, I'm offended. Hold on. You called me honey?
8: Hold on.
12: I'm offended. This was a dust-up over locking Peter Alviti up. She said, I hope he's in witness protection. And then Aaron Gukian says, does it really rise to that? Imprisonment?
34: We hired companies. They failed us like a doctor would fail you. And we're going to sue them for malpractice. Is that the narrative? Do you believe that?
14: Oh, I believe it. Here's the thing. Think about it. Some young people that were engineers just happened to be going down the bottom of the bridge and they saw it falling apart. Now, how come all these inspectors from the past, 10, 15 years didn't see it crumbling, as other bridges are too? All I know is there was no day of reckoning for Alviti. And I'm saying when I'm governor, I hope he's in the witness protection program right now, because what I would do is I would have him called back. And I would have an investigation again into him by my Department of Accountability.
34: Let me just follow this.
2: That's quite a charge.
14: Guess what? It's quite a mess he made.
2: Just because he made a mess, you're talking about the witness protection program.
14: It's a joke. Do you know what a joke is? That's why it's a joke.
2: That didn't sound like a joke. That sounded like you were...
14: No, I said he better be in a witness protection program so I don't find him and tell him to come back.
2: You can't joke as governor. You start saying those types of things, you get into trouble, and you get sued.
14: Oh, Aaron, grow up. It's
2: well, life. That's offensive to me that you just said grow up. And by the way, I'm offended.
14: I'm sorry. Forgive me. But seriously?
2: It's unfortunate.
15: That made my day.
12: I You said Alviti was watching?
33: Alviti was watching.
12: Alviti was watching.
33: So I tweeted out, Alviti in witness protection?
12: Yeah, and texted him. I said, I think you won the debate.
33: he responded with a gift from Robert De Niro.
12: Yep. Aaron has grown up. I think he's fully grown up. He didn't like that. Then I found fascinating, Tom, was both of them were picking on each other's resume.
33: Yes.
12: This was toward later in the debate, but this was a good exchange. So she's suggesting that Aaron Gukian was nothing more than a driver. For the Kacheris when he was the governor. I know Aaron was his advance man. In other words, let's say we used to have him ask the governor. Kacheri comes in. Aaron shows up 20 minutes earlier.
33: Right.
12: Make sure everything's all set. You know, you're the advance man. Now, I know he did that. But Aaron says, I did more than that. I was a government liaison. And then Polino suggests, what did you do? You drove Mrs. Kacheri around.
2: Well, first of all, I was eyewitness of power, and those 8 years gave me great experience. You can't teach experience.
14: As life's driver.
2: Well, Mrs. Kacheri passed away. And
14: I'm sorry.
2: Yeah, so again, you offended me, but that's okay.
34: You want a fact checker?
2: Yeah. Mrs. Kacheri, first of all, I was a special assistant. I liaised with the federal government. I did all the day-to-day with Morris Sedlock, who's a scheduler, and the speechwriter. So I know all of the different departments. You constantly had to communicate with the colonel and the adjutant general, who's the head of the National Guard. So the bottom line is, ladies and gentlemen, I know this office. Well, that's offensive to me.
12: She suggested, you know, kind of a low-level driver. And then he shot back at her, were you really the chief of staff at Cantor Fitzgerald, the world-famous giant financial firm? Were you really that, or are you embellishing that? You worked at Cantor Fitzgerald, but you weren't chief of staff.
34: Is there a question you have about her background as presented, her business experience?
2: Well, yeah, there's gaps. And, you know, you said that you're a chief of staff of Cantor Fitzgerald. I mean, that's quite a situation. And if it's true, it's true. I just She didn't communicate it to the Province Journal.
14: I still
34: what are
14: have
34: you showing?
14: My badge.
34: Is that your badge for
2: Just
34: Cantor
2: because you
34: Fitzgerald?
2: Have a badge for Cantor Fitzgerald doesn't mean you're the chief of staff.
14: No, because you had, I was the
2: like,
14: only...
2: I could have a badge and I could be, you know, and this is no disrespect, you
14: put
2: could
14: it
2: be
14: this
2: anyone
14: way.
2: That's
14: there were
2: working.
14: Only five people on the whole floor. It was Mr. Cantor, the treasurer, and a couple of vice presidents, and me. So I was the staff. So I'm
2: you're the
14: one...
2: staff, but not the chief of staff. And when you start using those words chief, and you can't prove them on your resume, people think of that as chief of staff of Cantor Fitzgerald. Wow, she must have extreme qualifications.
14: I
2: have an MBA. I have a master's of music.
34: Let's be fair to both of you. Mm-hmm. You had a responsible role.
14: Yes.
34: Very small staff. Are you kind of overlapping? Well, I acted like a chief of staff as opposed
14: well,
34: to having
14: the
34: official
14: sit in
34: title.
14: I had the board of directors meetings. I was I had like the highest security that you can get.
12: Gene, ask her what it said on her business card.
34: What did it say on your business card?
14: What I don't have a business
34: card. Well, do you remember? Did it, what was your
14: happened?
34: Title? Chief of staff?
14: No, I don't have. I have other ones that I say from a few years ago.
34: Well, I would remember if I was chief of staff. Were you chief of staff officially? Or was it? You just mean I had the responsibilities of chief of staff?
14: Yes, I did. I was, and I also was executive assistant to Mr. Cantor.
2: Executive assistant. That's a big difference to chief of staff.
14: Right. I played many hats. I had to do, and I also was in charge of the foundations where I had to, take care of.
34: Okay.
2: All right.
8: Okay. You were exasperated by that point.
12: What did it say on your business card? Do you remember that?
8: Question of the night.
12: Now, she had an interesting answer when it came to illegal immigrants.
8: Oof.
12: Want to get rid of all of them. Which, hey, listen, that probably strikes a chord with a lot of you. Get rid of all of them. How many times have we heard that? Get rid of every one of them. Well, Elaine, we're having trouble getting rid of the serial killer from Colombia. Do you think we could act? We're having trouble with him and ICE and the protesters grabbing him on the third floor of the triple decker. How are we going to get rid of all of the illegals? It's not unrealistic.
14: I think a big thing that would help us if we were able to take the illegals out of Rhode Island. There's 40,000 to 80,000 some living all over the state. A lot of them are living in low-income housing. And like I said, on the first day, I would have sanctuary state status ended. Even though we're not officially a sanctuary state, okay. President Trump has deemed us one. So I would do an executive order to have that done. Then I do another executive order to have the state police work with ICE to remove as many as possible, especially the criminal ones. And then that would free housing, a lot of it in Section 8 and low-income housing.
34: You're talking about removing illegal immigrants in general? How would you do that?
14: Well, again, there are people here that have been abusing our wonderful benefits. People come, not only just them, but people come from all over the country because Rhode Island has one of the best benefit plans where they get more money, they get more perks in Rhode Island. So if you have illegals and they're getting, and it's been proven, they do get housing, they do get SNAP, they get welfare.
34: You would have a movement to remove illegal immigrants from Rhode Island.
14: Yes.
34: Am I understanding this?
14: Yes, and the state police still
34: would state police would be involved.
14: Well, yeah, because that's who the governor can work with the state police. I can't do anything about the town police. That's up to the mayors of the towns. Yep. But anytime there's a state court, if someone had done a crime and they're being released from a state court, the state police can take them.
34: Okay.
14: Now, they can't go in Providence, but, you know, we can work around that.
8: Good luck.
12: Now, what are the errands? Did he bring up the Gestapo word at some point?
34: He wants to remove illegal immigrants and use the state police to do that. Your take on that initiative?
2: Well, it seems like she wants a Gestapo state, and I'm against
14: it. Well, you want a socialist state. You want a wonderful little happy city like they have in California and different places. No, I'm sorry.
2: I don't even know how to answer that.
14: Rhode Island right now needs help.
12: What are you, Enrique?
8: A Gestapo state?
12: You want to be like Enrique? You want a Gestapo state?
8: You want a Gestapo state? No, you want a socialist state.
12: No, you want it, yeah. You socialist, you. Kian's like, I'm not a socialist, I'm a Republican. That was funny.
8: I mean.
12: Anyway, Polino says she's going to have a podcast, Tom, or something?
8: Yeah, she's going to be the podcast governor.
12: podcast things don't work out.
33: So she was talking about, you know, not being able to work with the General Assembly, and if she, right. you know, she has troubles with, you know, Blaise Zdrusky and
12: Well, that's I said if you do prevail, you know, you get past Aaron and you get past whomever's going to be the Democrat nominee, you'll still be working with a mostly Democrat legislature, including a bunch of liberals up there. How are you going to get this done? You know, you're willing to horse trade, and, you know, how would you do this?
33: Come on.
14: And see what we can do. I would try to talk to the Speaker of the House and yeah. all, you know, the people involved. But the main thing is, if I can't change it or fix it, what right. I can do is I can actually podcast at night by my, you know, and expose what they're doing and let them know that the Democrats are the ones that are ruining yeah. the state.
13: I don't think so.
12: She says, you're ruining the state.
33: I'm going to be a podcast governor.
12: You. Well, you know, she's very successful on social media.
33: She is. You got to give her that.
12: She's 20 odd points ahead of Gokian, which is right.
33: There's a lot of people that I saw last night that gave her the win over Gokian in this debate.
12: Could I say she's very nice.
33: She seems very nice.
12: She comes across in kind of a nice way. Now she's new to the game completely. So she didn't fold. Right. Tough to do a debate.
33: Right. No, she didn't right. get. She really didn't stumble too much.
12: No. She kind of kept up her energy.
33: Yeah.
12: And, you know, kept at her goal, her vision, whatever it is. And Gokian, look, Gokian ran for lieutenant governor last night. So he has last time around. So he has had some exposure.
33: Yeah.
12: You would say he is the more well known than her. She didn't fold.
33: No, she didn't fold. She whoever's coaching her is doing a really good job.
12: You think Ashley Kalis is coaching her? That's what the Seagulls are telling me.
33: I absolutely think Ashley Kalis is coaching
12: Ashley's
33: her.
12: Coaching her. Oh, you know who was there last? You know who on the other side? You know who Helena brought?
33: Who?
12: As one of her guests? Nerona.
15: This is BS.
12: Yeah, Nerona.
15: He was a player. BS.
12: They put Nerona in the audience that can maybe try to rattle McKee, because, you know, Nerona can't stand McKee.
15: That's concerning.
12: No, he just isn't like you.
33: He does not.
12: This guy's got bad blood over the way you set his parents for the inaugural.
13: And it's just foolish. It's foolish.
12: Yeah. So they, the Rona's there sitting in the audience.
13: I'm not going to sit here and take this nonsense that...
12: And you know, the Rona's tall. You could see him.
33: Yeah, you can. He sticks out like the tall French fry at McDonald's.
12: Like the tall French fry at McDonald's. He's ripped. Oh, that's the Rona. It's right there.
33: Here's the sad part. Whatever comes out of this primary election, it's not going to be as fun as the general.
12: No. So, hey, voting's coming up.
33: Early voting starts next Thursday, a week from today.
12: So get on the stick. Let's go.
33: It's
12: 6:50. Seagulls want to be heard. 447, she's a former beauty queen. She's been coaching all her life. Elaine is very attractive for an older woman. And she's very well put together. And I'm going to give her credit for not folding. It's her first time out in the debate, and it's a difficult thing to do live.
33: Live on TV.
12: Live on TV. And, 439, damn it, McKee. 6-4 was Marta in the audience.
16: Yes, sir! No, you never
12: Ahora, no, Tim. Marta, I didn't see Marta in the audience. She might have been up on the balcony in the Lincoln seats.
33: You didn't see anybody laying on a bed?
12: I didn't see Marta laying on a bed with a machine gun. 438-9776. 345 says, to win as a Republican, you need to swing the independents, and so far that is not happening.
33: Nope.
12: 439, is this the best that GOP can do? Maybe it's time to turn off the lights. Let's see. Can you imagine the debate between Helena and Elaine Paulino? If that comes to that. Gene will quit. Gene will quit. Let's see. 258, she's got my vote. I want them all out. Shut off the water fountain of money. This will resonate. 243, I love her. Remove illegals and starve them. Let the churches feed them.
33: There's definitely a big audience that will listen to that.
12: There is. You know, as wild as you may see, practically, we could barely get rid of the serial killer from Columbia. You're going to try to get rid of all of them and put the state police in charge. That resonates with people. See?
33: All right. I got a break.
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18: 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And get the dough boys, because that dough was made special by Don from the original Italian bakery right next door. 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And make sure you load up on pizza chips, too. 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
9: So let's take Rhode Island. They have a new property tax on non-primary residences valued at $1 million or more that was just approved by the governor. It adds an extra $5 for every $1,000 in assessed value. It's also known as the Taylor Swift tax, since Taylor bought an oceanfront estate back in Watch Hill back in 2013.
10: And she said to me, hey,
11: I was impressed.
8: On the New York with the pied-à-terre tax, pied-à-terre is an apartment. The Ritz-Carlton's not good enough when you go to New York on the weekends. You want your own place. Go to pied-à-terre, little place in town.
12: Right.
8: And most people who have them are wealthy, so Mom Donnie says, I'm going to whack them on the pied-à-terre tax, which is nothing more than the Taylor Swift tax that we've had up here for a while. Now, the New York Post, in commenting on this today, Tom.
12: Of today.
8: Listen to this headline on the front page of the Post, you know, second story on their website. Greedy Democrats are taking aim at Taylor Swift, and you're next, writes Betsy McCoy, one of the columnists for the Post. She lets us have it. Taylor Swift is enemy number one to cash-grabbing Democrats in Rhode Island. They've named their state's new vacation home property tax after her. Well, I'm not sure the sponsors named it after her. That was more of a media creation, but it stuck. They've named it after her. They and other radical leftists across the country claim that by attacking the rich, including celebs like Swift, they're saving democracy. Don't be fooled. Their new forms of taxation, including wealth taxes, mansion taxes, and second home taxes, are fueled by jealousy and hatred for our free market system, the work ethic, and everything America. Are you listening, Helena? Are you listening, Nikki? And while Mayor Mamdani's pied-à-terre tax has been stalled in court, his, quote, enemies list of ordinary homeowners is evidence that you're the next target. Wow, she lays us out.
12: I didn't support it, I didn't sign that budget because there was a number of things that were put in there that we didn't have to charge people now. So we'll take a real close look at exactly what the call is talking about. And if we can amend it to provide some level of relief, we will. But the right now, and by the way, the final analysis is not in yet, Gene. Many people have received, bills. But if they're not really in that classification, they're paying more attention to it. So until we get the final numbers in, it's difficult to say what we'll do. But we're looking at it for the very reasons that the caller talked.
8: He's talking about people with second homes in Rhode Island getting notices. Prove that it's your second home. Prove it to us, but otherwise you're going to get a bell. Right, that was the governor on with Master Governor. Was that a couple of weeks ago, right, Tom?
12: Yeah.
8: That's when the Taylor Swift tax came out. He does support a millionaire's tax. He pushed for that, the millionaire's tax, right? A surcharge on anybody making $1 million or more. That's the millionaire's tax. Helena supports a millionaire's tax. On that, they have common ground. They both want to go after millionaires. I guess they're both of them are millionaires in their own right. Right? McKean made money in the home heating oil business.
13: But he'll say he's for the people, not for profits.
8: Yeah, I mean, I don't know his personal finances, but imagine at this point in life he did okay. And she's very wealthy.
13: Very.
8: She's very wealthy. But they both support the millionaire's tax. Now, where they differ is where the money from the millionaire's tax goes. This came up last night in debate because McKee said, well, the millionaire's tax is already in place and I'm putting it toward this, this, and this. Now, if she wants to take it away from that and put it toward affordable housing, well, then how's she going to cover the stuff that it's already paying for? So that appears to be where they differ on the millionaire's tax. They both want one, right? They both want one. But they want to spend it in different ways.
11: We haven't really talked about the Trump administration in this debate. They're causing significant amount of problems, instability on our energy, on our health care. So I had to make sure that, first of all, we kept 20,000 people on health care that were going to lose their health care. We put $25 million into uncompensated care into the hospitals. Those dollars are going to come from the millionaire's tax. I started the Social Security relief. We're going to eliminate, the first thing in my budget next year is going to be to eliminate the Social Security tax. Okay. This is very important. So the millionaire's tax was needed to do that. We put the first child tax credit in the history of the state of Rhode Island because the tariffs that the Trump administration is putting in place.
8: So he's saying, yeah, the millionaire's tax is in place, like it or not, but the money is going toward 1, 2, 3. Now, Helena, you're going to keep the millionaire's tax in place, but you want to spend the money on affordable housing. So he's saying, well, how are you going to cover those things that it's already paying for? Helena, step up to the mic, please. PPAC.
14: I know my numbers very well. Thank you, Governor. If you look at how the millionaire's tax was phased in, it's important people understand this. We phased it in 1% this year, 2% next year, and 3% the following year. So in this year, we're getting one half of 1%, because it starts in January, which amounts to a total of $23 million to this year's budget. That's what's accounted for. And you go forward, there's then $500 million more that will be accumulated that I would like to use to build 20,000 new housing units. It's the most, I know we'll talk more about it, but it is the most burning crisis for Rhode Islanders. And that's what I want to focus on.
8: Okay. And she said, I'll get the other money from savings and just running things better in a general fashion.
14: The governor's own housing plan, $120 million housing bond, sends $70 million to Wall Street to pay interest. We would not have to do that. There's $100 million that we as a state are going to have to pay for the SNAP error rate that is under this governor's watch. This is the food assistance program. And this is caused by Trump. I agree with the governor on this. But what is happening is because our error rate is so high, we will now start to spend $100 million and send that to the federal administration.
8: Okay. A little bit of how it went yesterday. We'll have more in the debate coming up as the morning progresses here. It's 7:14 on a Thursday. Tom, Mayor Smiley was on NBC 10 News at 5:30.
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8: Connect to Providence last night. Mayor Smiley, they're facing your signs with what you suggest are anti-Semitic memes. Not nice.
15: Yeah, I mean, signs get stolen. It's been happening for months. I haven't said a word about it. But just in the last week or so, we had a couple depictions of Hitler and Nazism, some other very well-known anti-Semitic tropes. Mm. And when that happens, it's not about me. It's about the fear that that causes in the broader community. And so it affects other people. And so I felt like it was the right time to stand up and say, Providence has no place for hate. There's no place for that kind of speech. The election's in only 4 weeks. If you don't like me, take it out of the ballot box, right, as opposed to in hate speech.
8: Well, he's laying it right at Morales' feet, right? Suggesting his anti-Semitic followers are the ones doing this. The first one to raise anti-Semitism was Dave Talon. He's the Republican running for mayor. I know the Morales and Smiley have sucked all the oxygen out. It's de facto, whoever wins the primary is going to be the next mayor of Providence. But there is a Republican running. And Talon went at Morales over his anti-Semitism and the anti-Semitism of his followers. He was the first one to do that. In the meantime, Morales posted his own video saying there's no place for this kind of hate. And he's urging whoever's doing this to stop. He said, I'm not doing it, so don't do it.
16: Hi, neighbors. It has come to my attention that there have been incidents of Brett Smiley's campaign signs being vandalized. And that's just unacceptable. In Providence, we pride ourselves as a community that rejects intimidation and bigotry. And when we talk about building a Providence for all, that includes everyone in our community. not just those we agree with. So neighbors, please stay safe and remember, it's our responsibility to speak out against all forms of bigotry. Together, let's model the kind of community that we know Providence can be. One rooted in care and compassion for one another.
8: Hey, Morales coming on with us tomorrow?
17: Yeah, we have Ask the Candidates tomorrow, so you'll be able to talk to David Morales directly beginning at 8 a.m. He's in studio for a full hour.
8: Comrade Morales coming in with me.
17: Hello, comrades.
8: Look at this. Going to open the phones.
17: Phones will be open.
8: Oh, they, no, you got to take it.
17: They are well aware that we're taking calls tomorrow.
8: Yeah, good. So let's talk to David tomorrow. So it's Ask David Morales.
17: But they are eager to come in.
8: Good.
17: They move stuff around to make sure that they can do this.
8: Good. Well, look, I had Morales on 10 News Conference, then I had him in for the debate. So let's have him. This is the one thing we haven't had him. And let's have him in for Ask the Candidate and open the phone lines. You can talk to Comrade Morales tomorrow.
17: Now,
8: fantastic.
17: Are you going to let him out dress you?
8: Well, he's got his own style.
17: He's going to come in the suit.
8: He's got his own style.
17: He's going to come in the suit.
8: It looks like he's toned it down a little bit.
17: Yeah, you don't see the flowery.
8: He used to wear like the suits were a little wilder, and now he's got kind of a more of a basic blue suit on.
17: Yeah. I've noticed that. You're right.
8: Yeah. Now, Smiley's a sharp dresser.
17: Smiley's a sharp dresser.
8: Yeah, Smiley's a sharp dresser.
17: I think Smiley came in a tan suit once.
8: Yeah.
17: Or was like gray.
8: He can carry it.
17: Yeah.
8: Kept the weight off Smiley. What? Wait, never put it on.
17: Well, he runs every day.
8: Yeah. Now, Morales is athletic. He's a wrestler.
17: He's a leg, yeah, and he lifts.
8: Yeah.
17: I think I lift more.
8: He was in a Spider-Man. Did you see him in the Spider-Man outfit? Did you ever see that video?
17: He was in a Spider-Man outfit?
8: Yeah, he was running around for some Halloween thing. I think it was Halloween. It's Spider-Man. Now he could pull Spider-Man off.
17: He has the he doesn't wear the trunks for a wrestler. He wears like more of the shoulder straps.
8: No, that's what he did for a living. He was a professional wrestler in like a C-D league. These are the local leagues. Where do they set them up?
17: Yeah, they call them independent wrestlers. They wrestle in VFWs. He was never. I don't think he ever had aspirations to go to like AEW or WWE, but he would do the independent scene, and his wrestling persona was a corrupt politician.
8: That was his character,
17: which is not a bad politician. Which is not a bad
8: perfect gimmick. Training for politics in Providence,
17: right?
8: Yeah,
17: not a bad gimmick.
8: But he put that video out, and Smiley was quick to say, "Yeah, he put the video out, urging his followers not to do that." But he didn't say he didn't mention anti-Semitism,
17: right?
8: Now, Dave Talon.
17: I know, I'm looking for, hold on.
8: Who's the Republican, he's basically charging that the campaign has been anti-Semitic. And he had a whole host of reasons. I've been mentioning that in the forums and debates that we've been doing. He's the Republican. There is a Republican running in Providence, believe it or not. And Dave's running because no one else is running. That's basically admitted that. I'll me again. All right.
17: I'll do it. Fine.
8: I'll do it. Okay. I'll do it. There's also another Democrat running for lieutenant governor. Did you know there's five of them now? Because I'm going to have to use the dunk for this debate. There's five Democrats running for lieutenant governor. The latest one is Russ McCurdy. He's a school teacher at Ponegansett. And he wants to get into politics. And I had him on Coastal ABC on Gino Script the other day. And I said, well, it's an office that has no real responsibility, and the cool moose wanted to get rid of it. And he said, well, the cool moose is a hero, but I don't agree with him completely on getting rid of the office. He thinks there's value still in having a lieutenant governor. This is Russ McCurdy on with me.
18: Yeah, there's a lot of conflicts in there. I think the office can do a lot of good, and I think we need somebody in position to take the place of the governor as well. I think that's really important, and I think they can get way more done than just running the three offices that they're tasked with or their advisory councils. So I think meeting with people that are in the legislature, I think listening to the citizens, that's huge. One of the things I got to do was listen to people as I got my 500 signatures from for the nomination papers. By the way, they were all living.
17: Ooh,
8: little dig at Sabina. Little bit. Hey, politics, right? He's a military veteran. He if you read him, he's run as an independent for office before. He's more of an independent kind of libertarian guy, but this time he's running run as a Democrat, I guess because he thinks he got a better shot at winning. And he wants to be the energy lieutenant governor. which is on the Republican side, that's John Laughlin's carving out that. But for the Dems, he wants to be the energy lieutenant governor.
19: Ross McCurdy, what lieutenant governor are you going to be?
18: There's a whole six pack.
19: Well, just give me one headline so I could, give me a list.
18: Education.
19: Education. Okay.
18: We need more CTE programs. That's career and technical pathways.
19: Yep.
18: Where kids, this is a pipeline from high school to good-paying careers and jobs. This could be in construction, automotive, cybersecurity. Pontiac High does a lot of that. A lot of schools are doing that, but we need to have more.
19: Okay.
8: You also wanted to do energy.
20: You
8: got him on energy?
20: Hold on.
8: Now, we say that because all these Democrats are carving out a niche. Sue Ann DeBois, she wants to be the RIPTA lieutenant governor. She said, I'm not going to take the car. Well, good luck taking the bus to the ribbon cutting. Coyne, she wants to be the caregiver lieutenant governor, caregiving for the elderly. Sycamps of Oravong, he wants economic development. And Sabina Matos wants to be the supermarket lieutenant governor now. Carve out a new niche. Go after the greedy supermarket owners and try to make sure there's no food deserts, communities that aren't served by supermarkets. This is Russ McCurdy again.
19: You consider yourself a Democrat, or you're just running because, look, I can get some traction as a Democrat? And by the way, you wouldn't be the first one. There's plenty of Democrats up there that would be Republicans if they thought they could get elected.
18: That's true. In a lot of ways, I'm straight Democrat. I'm pro-union. Pro-education.
19: Okay.
18: So there's a lot of areas. A big one for me is renewable energy. That's very Democratic.
19: Yeah.
18: Probably where I'm swinging more to the right is in the area of Second Amendment. I'm a steadfast defender of Constitution and Second Amendment rights.
8: Oh, by the way, just back to the Republican debate, Tom, I asked them, they're both Second Amendment defenders, Gukian and Polino. Polino said she owns a gun? Is that what she said? She's a gun owner.
17: And then Gukian said he does it. I didn't pull that.
8: Gukian says, I'm not a gun owner, but he supports your Second Amendment rights.
17: Yeah.
8: And then on the Democrat side, Tom, we did get in. Well, they went after Trump. Both of them attacked Trump. And then so I shot back that what Trump's going to say, your party is being dragged to the left by the socialists. So let's ask the question.
17: Here we go.
8: Let's ask it. Go ahead, Gene. This is the fourth time now.
21: Gotcha. Do you renounce socialism, Governor?
22: So socialism, look, I'm not going to cubbyhole any particular strategy there. I think that there's a lot of frustration with people who have feel as though the system has been gamed against them. I agree with that.
21: Do you renounce socialism?
14: I'm not a socialist, but I understand where the frustration is coming from. But since the governor decided just to attack me on that particular issue, I want to also talk about how I started my career.
21: All right, I only very tight on time. You'll have closing. Go ahead.
14: I started my career working in a cubicle at CVS.
17: So, yeah, I cut off McKee's answer because he was talking about how she's,
8: Anyway, none of them would renounce socialism. And then I said, what if you get it? Do you want a socialist mayor of Providence? That could happen.
21: Okay, we have
22: Hudson Company.
21: Governor, I'm tight on time. I got to give you a minute closings each. Governor, would you be comfortable with a socialist as mayor of Providence? That could happen.
22: I'll work with any mayor in any community. I'll let the voters decide which way they go.
21: Helena, would you be comfortable with a socialist as mayor of Providence?
14: Yes, absolutely.
21: You would?
14: Yes.
21: Okay.
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38: News. I'm Gianna Gelosi. White House Press Secretary Caroline Leavitt leaving the administration to spend some more time with her family.
39: The White House indicates there is no controversy regarding Press Secretary Caroline Leavitt's departure. She says being a mother and welcoming a new baby while working in one of the most demanding jobs in the world has been the most rewarding yet challenging season of my life, to say the least.
38: Fox's Madeline Rivera surprised federal hearing tomorrow in the Luigi Mangione case has rumors swirling of a plea deal.
40: So in federal court, he faces two counts of stalking and could spend up to life behind bars in
0: 5th convicted. In state court, he faces murder charges and weapons charges. So what could a federal plea mean for the 28-year-old? Well, if in fact that is why the attorneys are meeting, it could mean that he pleads guilty to one or both of those stalking counts to avoid a federal trial.
38: Fox's Chandley Painter, America's listening to Fox News.
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9: We followed the exact same procedure, and now we've made the most qualified of all the candidates, that were very qualified, but Judge Matos is the most qualified.
10: My name is Luis Matos. I'm an associate justice.
8: All right. You're just getting to know him. It's not Matos, it's Matos.
1: Anybody?
8: The new pick. He's a judge. He's the pick for this high court, for the Supreme Court. If you best get... gets past confirmation. I haven't really heard any objections to him.
1: No.
8: Shikarchi was supposed to get it, right? The deal was cut, then the deal fell apart. They both deny a deal. Shikarchi got caught up in the court, and the court challenges, and the whole mess, and McKee's in a tight election, and McKee's probably saying, look, if I put Shikarchi in, I'm going to get nothing but 3 days of bad press. I don't need that. So Shikarchi didn't get it. And Judge Luis Matos did get it. But whether he's going to get it in the end, we don't know. Now, try to follow this. There's a 60-day clock on acting the judge's nomination, on the governor's nomination. So once he transmits a letter to the leadership, Senate President and House Speaker, the clock starts 60 days. And if they don't act within 60 days, it falls apart. We go back to square one. Now, the question is, yesterday, Speaker Blazewczuski said he's not going to bring the legislature back to act on this until after the November election, which is more than 60 days away. So is this a moot appointment? Between now and then, the Shikarchi case, the appeal, will be decided. If we're going to do a reset and go back to square one, does Shikarchi get another bite at the apple? Is that what's at play here? Or no, the Speaker and the Senate President are going to work with the governor on the timetable. But the 60 days is key. And curious minds want to know, is there something more at play here? I asked the governor this last night at the top of the debate. Is there something more here with this 60 days once you transmit the letter? And if they're not going to bring the legislature back, is it all just a moot point? Is it all just a show play for the elections?
11: What's really going on, Governor? Is that in play, that this is a moot appointment?
12: Well, first of all, there's certainly more things that we can do, but to talk about transparency, my opponents really, taking a hard hit on the whole process, which I think is very unfortunate. We'll work with the President of the Senate,
1: right,
12: along with the Speaker, to coordinate a strategy once they come back and they give me a time when they're going to actually be able to come back in session. And then we'll coordinate the letter that we send that will start to trigger the 60-day period.
1: Okay.
8: So I don't know if they're going to work it out or whether or not there's like something going on behind the scenes. But anyway, that's it. Despite yesterday's nomination, right, we all met Judge Matos. Despite that, he has to put it in writing, send a letter to the leadership, Senate President, House Speaker. And once they receive it, then 60 days starts. And they have to act within 60 days, confirmation here. But if they don't, then the whole thing falls apart and we go to square one. So let's see what's really at play here. If there's like smoke and mirrors in the background.
14: Yeah. I hear very good things about Judge Matos, so right, I have no comments on him. I do think that the people of Rhode Island expect a more transparent and fair process. So I do have questions going forward, things we can reform to really make sure that Rhode Islanders feel that there's fairness, that there is transparency, and that the judges really reflect the people.
8: I asked the governor, was there a litmus test? Because once Shikarchi was sidelined, we thought that you were going to go with Judge Lorene D'Ambra from the family court. And she's a very pro-life Catholic. And this was speculation among the political tongues that, well, she's not going to get through confirmation in a liberal place like the State House. They won't confirm. But, Governor, is there a litmus test in this?
11: Is Judge Mattoush the most qualified? And was Joe Sicacci just too hot a potato for you?
12: No, he's the most qualified. We went through process through the Judiciary Committee, Selection Committee,
11: yep.
12: Gave his names. We have process in our office for the 17 other judges that I've appointed since I've been in office, that we would do internal interviews. And then we, I did the interviews, and at the end of the day, Judge Matos was the very best candidate.
3: Okay.
8: Mattoush. Play it again. It's for everybody. Okay, broadcasters.
3: Here we go.
8: This is him saying his own name.
3: Scroll. Hold on. There we go.
10: My name is Luis Mattoush.
8: My name is Luis
10: Mattoush.
8: Luis, did you hear? No, by the way, Luis.
6: Luis Mattoush.
8: Luis Mattoush.
10: My name is Luis Mattoush.
8: Luis Mattoush. Okay. I think we've settled. Have we settled that?
3: No, because you're going to hear it wrong 90 more times between now and the time he's confirmed.
8: Right. If
3: he's confirmed. If he's confirmed.
8: That's a big if.
3: Sorry. I apologize.
8: Tom, what else is going on today?
3: All right. Well,
8: As the world spins,
3: thank God we had a Rhode Island governor's debate because there was nothing happening with Trump, Democrats, socialists yesterday. You did have a latest update in the Lindsey Clancy trial. She broke down in court yesterday, pretty emotional day in court with the Lindsey Clancy trial. They had to call actually recess at one point because she broke down so bad.
8: Every day.
3: Yeah.
8: By the way, she's in that wheelchair. Now, the jury sees her in the wheelchair, okay, which has got to be a play on sympathy. She actually needs the wheelchair. I'm just saying, the jury sees the image, the woman sitting in the wheelchair. I don't believe they see her being rolled in or rolled out. But nonetheless, listen, how much do you want to get out of this woman? Well, she killed her kids. You're right. The state must have justice for the children in mind. But there is there a limit? How much? The woman's sitting in a wheelchair. She tried to kill herself. She's paralyzed. Her three kids are gone. Her husband's gone. The whole thing's, her life is literally falling apart. She's breaking down every day. On the stand, how much do you want? What? How much is the pound of flesh?
13: We're going to take a break this time, all right?
15: Lindsey Clancy saying, I can't do it, with a medical examiner describing injuries to her daughter, Cora, prompting the court to call a second recess.
13: We're going to take a short break, all right?
15: The first recess came while another medical examiner was describing injuries to her other children. The judge gave the jury this warning.
13: You must separate any emotional reaction on your part from the informational value and weight that the evidence produces.
3: How do you separate the emotional value, though?
8: She was not only was convulsing yesterday.
3: Yeah.
8: In court. What a horrible case. Now, there are internet speculators speculating that we don't know the whole story. The husband killed the kids. Do you believe this?
3: Hmm.
8: Oh, well, he really killed him. If that was the case, would defense proffer that?
3: I would say the one thing that's come out of this case.
8: He didn't jump out the window.
3: The one thing that's came out of this case that's been eye-opening for me is how irresponsible these doctors were with her. Because they just kept loading her up on medication.
8: Well, she was either loaded up or unloaded, depending on what day she was talking. And by the way, there was like a medical team assembled.
3: Yeah.
8: Either deliberately or just by happenstance, and that the psychiatrist who was on the stand earlier this week was destroyed on the stand. She's a rookie psychiatrist. I mean, a real rookie, and this was telehealth for the most part. And she didn't do this, and she didn't do that, and she didn't do this. The Reddington, the defense attorney, completely destroyed her.
3: Yeah, the defense attorney's good.
8: Well, he's earning his pay.
3: Yeah.
16: She said she heard a man's voice telling her that if she didn't do it now, she would lose her chance or something like that.
17: Did she ever tell you she was hearing a man's voice before?
16: No.
15: State Trooper Dan Lawler confirmed Kevin Reddington's understanding of the DA's investigation into his client's phone call.
18: The government theory is that Dr. Zeisel told Lindsay to say to her husband that she heard voices.
15: Under questioning from the prosecution, the trooper said he didn't have any direct knowledge of the call, and investigators considered different theories.
27: And it's also fair to say that theories change over time based on your investigation and what evidence you find.
16: Correct.
8: Well, she was over-medicated, under-medicated. the list of medications she was on.
3: I mean,
8: stunning.
3: By the way, this is goes back to my theory that thank God I never went into therapy as a kid, because that's all they do. And this is my opinion, that, you know, you talk about how you're feeling emotionally, and all you do is get drugged up. You know, they put you on all these medications and stuff. And
8: well, I mean, there is a flip side. Some people do need an antidepressant. It makes them feel better.
3: Yeah, but if you take away one problem, you add five.
8: Now, what do you want to do with this woman?
3: I think she's going to get off.
8: She killed her kids. Justice must be served for the kids. But there is the, what do you do with her? I mean, she's suffered a lot, hasn't she? Where's Solomon when we need him? We need Solomon. We need the wise wisdom. What do we do with her?
3: Now, you had another crazy situation yesterday happen on I-93 in Milton. There was a police chase with a guy holding a pregnant woman hostage.
8: A police chase with a suspect holding a pregnant woman hostage on Route 93.
2: Striking multiple vehicles, highly erratic, still continuing northbound.
4: An armed driver weaving in and out of rush hour traffic before crashing near exit 11 in Milton on the northbound side of the expressway and attempting to escape on foot. State police tell WBZ that the driver, who they identified as 31-year-old Dominic Hampton Boyd of Dorchester, was believed to be holding a pregnant woman hostage with a gun. The suspect crashed into a total of 8 vehicles while trying to evade police officers. Troopers arrested the suspect and recovered a firearm from the vehicle. They also provided medical assistance to the pregnant woman. Now, Dominic Hampton Boyd is expected to be arraigned in Quincy District Court as early as Thursday.
8: So, Wall Street flat yesterday. Pre-market trading before we open up today. Dow's going to pick up 146. Green lights across the board. If the Dow does that, at the end of the day, we're going to cross over 54,000. So that's a good way to move into the weekend.
5: From ABC News, Wall Street Now. Stock futures were stuck in neutral overnight as investors await more inflation data today. The Dow Jones Wednesday finished fractionally lower, while the NASDAQ composite gained 0.5%. The S&P added 0.25%. The uncertain future of the Strait of Hormuz has oil prices rising again, with gasoline close behind. Gas Buddy says the national average for regular unleaded is $4.04 a gallon, up 22 cents in a month and 89 cents higher than a year ago. His electric car maker and rocket launch company are both based in Texas. Now Elon Musk has picked the Lone Star State as home of a new $10 billion solar cell factory. Tesla says the facility outside Houston would employ about 9,700 people. Better luck next time. A single ticket sold in Illinois matched all 6 numbers in last night's Powerball drawing, making the person who bought it an instant billionaire, at least if he or she has the prize paid out over 29 years. The lump sum, about $450 million.
3: So we have Amazon here in Rhode Island, in Johnson, right?
8: Mm-hmm.
3: Looks like they're going to be moving into Norwich, Connecticut as well.
8: They're opening the spot down there?
6: Right now, the Norwich Occam Industrial Center sits empty and undeveloped, 384 acres right off I-395. Now, Amazon wants to use about half the space for a major warehouse.
19: We do need this good revenue for our city.
6: Mayor Swarnjeet Singh says construction would take about 200 workers, and once ready, another 500 for Amazon itself, starting pay there, $23 an hour.
19: If you're going to have a job in ED, there's a technical skill set that is needed, but a lot of these jobs are for average American people.
6: The proposal is still working its way through city approvals, on the heels of pushback from similar plans in nearby towns.
8: Billionaire wants to buy Wendy's, Tom. Wendy's are struggling. It's the third fast food chain. McDonald's, Burger King. But there's a big gap between McDonald's and Burger King. But Burger King passed Wendy's. Now Nelson Peltz, Try and Fund, wants to take it private. Now, you know who Nelson Peltz is? He's a billionaire out of New York City. Thought it was a newscaster. Perry Peltz, I think her name was. This guy's got his hands in everything. He wants Wendy's, wants to take it private. Well, maybe he's just what they need. Oil prices? Oil prices, no relief yet. Brent crude, $87.38. Other crude, $81. I remember we had dropped below $74, $73 not that long ago. We're back up.
3: And we're back up.
8: Straight up. Hormuz stuff. Kellogg's is speeding up the end of artificial dyes in its cereal. It's going to go all natural. Has a way to do that. Doesn't need the artificial stuff anymore. In following with RFK Jr., the Health and Human Services Secretary, admonition to get rid of the artificial stuff.
3: Let me just pull that up because that was from the other day. RFK was talking about this. Here we go.
7: Changing the dietary culture in our country, and we're seeing those results already. Over the past year, sales growth of real food outpaced ultra-processed food for the first time by approximately 7%. An industry is responding. Food companies across the country have made extraordinary commitments to reformulate their products and remove artificial dyes. Just last week, Kellogg announced that it will eliminate artificial colors from all of its cereals by the end of 2026, a full year ahead of schedule.
8: What's the color of what's
3: different colors? Was it red dye, red 40 or something like that?
8: Yeah, but what's the cereal with the, it's got multicolors, little
3: Fruit Loops.
8: Fruit Loops. Oh my God.
3: That stuff is garbage.
8: It's radioactive.
3: That stuff is... And by the way, it's never been a good cereal. On my Mount Rushmore of cereals, doesn't even crack it.
8: I haven't had cereal since I'm 6 years old.
3: I had cereal last night.
8: Some people eat cereal for dinner.
3: Yeah, I can't get behind that.
8: Fruit Loops, that's the one with the toucan.
3: Yeah, Toucan Sam.
8: Is he still around, Toucan Sam?
3: Toucan Sam is not canceled yet.
8: Fruit Loops. They still make Count Chocula?
3: Count Chocolate still gets made, yep.
8: Frankenberry?
3: I haven't seen Frankenberry.
8: Frankenberry is Frankenstein's cereal.
3: Can you guess what is the worst cereal for you?
8: What is the worst cereal for you?
3: Yes.
8: Well, some of them, but it's nothing more than candy with candy, like Captain Crunch?
3: Not the worst.
8: Count Chocula?
3: Not the worst.
8: Lucky Charms?
3: Nope. Believe it or not, no.
8: Lucky Charms, little marshmallows.
3: Had it last night? No.
8: Something delicious. Merrily delicious.
3: It's Reese's Puffs. That's the worst one for you.
8: I have never had it. What is it? Reese's candy in there?
3: Well, it's, they take the flavors from Reese's and then they, put it into these, I don't even know what to call them.
8: Yeah. I'm telling you, I haven't had
3: Puffs.
8: I haven't had Cocoa Puffs.
3: Corn Pops was terrible, too.
8: Cocoa Puffs.
3: On the Mount Rushmore of terrible Fruit Loops, terrible cereals, Corn Pop, Raisin Bran, Fruit Loops, and Rice Krispies. Those are terrible.
8: Rice Krispies, an old cereal. Yeah. Now, Corn Flakes, that must be the bedrock.
3: Yeah.
8: Corn Flakes, right? What is the one that Tony the Tiger sold?
3: Frosted Flakes. Frosted Flakes.
8: This is too healthy. Put some icing on it. They're great. You know who did that? The guy who did the Haunted Mansion.
3: Yes.
8: Narration. Same guy. He's a Disney guy.
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19: Iran says President Trump's wrong.
20: I'm Dave Anthony, Fox News, insisting the Strait of Hormuz remains blocked after months of attacks on ships. The president says

0: U.S. controls the strait.
1: The goal here is to ensure that Iran never has a nuclear weapon. And ultimately, this is going to be a tiered approach. They have to deal with the Strait of Hormuz first, and then ultimately enter into more detailed discussions about Iran's nuclear program. But as it relates to these Gulf countries, there is real concern about the escalation ladder and what happens if major strikes resume against Iran.
0: Fox's Trey Yingst also reports from Tel Aviv.
1: Israel is still carrying out limited strikes in both Lebanon and Gaza. On Wednesday, a senior Hamas commander was killed in one of those strikes.
0: There is also drama in the West Bank.
2: U.S. Ambassador to Israel Mike Huckabee condemning what he calls horrific terror against Palestinians in the West Bank by what he describes as Israeli terrorists after Israeli settlers besieged three Palestinian homes near Nablus, including one belonging to a dual U.S. citizen, trapping residents in their homes using rocks and tents and cutting off water and electricity.
0: That's Fox's Lillian Wu. The Army is investigating why an Apache helicopter crashed during a Fort Hood training flight, killing both soldiers on board. The ACLU is calling this a recipe for harm to the public. Amid all the anti-ICE protests, the Department of Homeland Security is going to provide electric shock gloves to immigration enforcement agents next year. Borders our Tom Holman just told Fox.
3: So the glove is, you know, the latest thing they're looking at to help in situations. You've seen the videos in the past year and a half, the fights on the street where officers are overwhelmed. This would be a tool they can use to make someone compliant.
0: Weeks after Luigi Mangione goes on trial in New York on state murder charges and the shooting death of United's healthcare CEO Brian Thompson, there has been a hearing set up for tomorrow in the federal case against Mangione. He faces stalking charges and a trial on that next year. 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
7: Yay!
0: We're getting more details on President Trump's stealthy exit from the NATO summit in Turkey last month, switching planes.
8: U.S. fighter jets flanked the Air Force One jet between Turkey and the U.K. last month after President Trump secretly was moved to another aircraft. A senior administration official confirms the measures taken and also says the decoy plane carried Secretary of State Marco Rubio and Treasury Secretary Scott Bessent, along with White House staff and members of the press corps. While the cabinet secretaries were told President Trump was not aboard the aircraft, other passengers, including journalists, were not. The extraordinary security measures were taken amid an assassination threat from Iran. At the White House, Jared Halpern, Fox News.
0: Speaking of departures, Caroline Leavitt is on her way out as press secretary at the White House, where Fox's Peter Ducey reports.
9: Caroline Leavitt is saying goodbye. With this, I have felt in my heart that I cannot be the best mom my two young children deserve while devoting the constant time, energy, and attention required of the White House press secretary. And that is why I have ultimately made the bittersweet decision to depart the White House and embark on a new chapter in my life. The president says Caroline will now be one of my top outside advisors and an influential voice within the Republican Party as we work to defy history and conclusively win the midterm elections.
0: Related to that, a new Fox News poll gives Democrat Troy Jackson a 2-point lead over Republican Senator Susan Collins in Maine. Another inflation update is coming this hour at the wholesale level, the day after a report showed only a slight rise in consumer prices last month. On Wall Street, ahead of today's report, stock futures are rising. Someone in Illinois turned a $2 investment into a $1.04 billion jackpot, hitting the Powerball, buying the winning ticket at a gas station in...
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21: Now that I'm here in person, would you like to apologize for your remarks?
20: Elaine, I'll let you get to that. Just okay. Stick to the question.
21: All right. This is a desperate man.
22: I'm not going to sit here and take this nonsense. That
23: And by the way,
21: I'm
23: offended.
21: I'm sorry. It's a joke. Do you know what a joke is?
24: Oh, my God. It was great.
25: If you change your mind.
0: His father was up in the balcony yesterday watching. Sneaked up. They must have the keys to the back door.
26: First time he smiled in months.
0: He was mused at all of this yesterday.
24: Oh, my God. It was great.
0: It was. No, almost as good as Joe Morales mixing it up. All right. Providence Performing Arts at the PPAC. We had them in the lobby. Two debates yesterday, 4 p.m. We did the Republicans at 7 p.m. primetime. We did the Democrats. By the way, it's all going to be repeated on Labor Day, and we'll swap them. So the Republicans will go 7 p.m. Labor Day. We'll put the Democrats on earlier. But if you missed it, I got the highlights for how did you miss this? How did you miss this? I've got the highlights. All right, Tom, let's play the hits over here.
26: Play the hits.
0: McKee and Helena. Now, McKee went after her off the bat. He's got this new line with regard to CBS. It's not the company. It's the company she kept.
26: Yeah.
0: I'm not beating up the company. I'm beating up the company she kept. Now, he tried to sneak this in, right? But it was overt. I asked him a question off the top, and he went, bang, right to the opioid crisis. I said, hold on, Governor. We'll get to that. And we did. We circled back, as they say in the Ivy League. We drilled down. We leaned in. We got to it.
22: Well, this is not about the company. It's about the company that my opponent keeps. And so let's talk about the opioid issue and how it's impacted the state of Rhode Island and what the DOJ, Department of Justice, and the U.S. Attorney has said about the leadership, the bad leadership that brought us to this point where there's a lawsuit that is filed, where it's clear that the executive in charge, which is my opponent, turned a blind eye. Told the pharmacist to continue to fill prescriptions that were going to hurt people. Look, I remember very clearly being with a fisherman that I was helping out the fishermen in Westerly, and I met with them and I said, "Where's the leader?" The leader sent me a letter. Said my son died last night of an overdose. So, Helena, tonight you have an opportunity to apologize to that fisherman's family and to all the people that you had hurt with your bad leadership. So are you going tonight? Are you going to make that apology?
20: All right. Helena said, listen, I took over as president of CVS, the pharmacy, the stores, the retail unit, and I made things better. Now, it does beg the question, you were part of the leadership that presided over it, but she insists when I got in, I took the reins and I made things better, and the governor's just trying to make hay out of this because he's lost.
1: Governor, you talk about bad leadership. You are the epitome of bad leadership, okay? So I have been happy to talk about this because you made it an issue from the moment I got into this race. When I became the president of CVS, the opioid crisis was raging. 2013 was the height of the crisis. I came in January of 2014. Under my leadership, we had an almost 40% reduction in opioids dispensed because we did more than anyone in the country. It was a very challenging time. And what you're really doing, Governor, is you are attacking CVS. And believe me, the 7,000 employees of CVS who live in this state do not appreciate what you're doing. The company does not appreciate it, but it's not only contained to the CVS employees. The 50 largest companies, business leaders in this state wrote a letter to you asking you to stop criticizing CVS. You are going to drive them out of the state just the way you did Hasbro. Okay. So I think you should stop spending your time on this and let's really talk about what it takes to be a real
2: leader. We will come back.
20: We will come back. In fact, Helena, I know you're saying an attack on you is an attack on CVS. But just the other day, Tom, cut 46, just the other day, a bunch of unionized pharmacists for CVS attacked their own company. How would you square the two, right? They came out and said, we're overworked and understaffed, a lousy company. How would you square the two? They can do it, but he can't?
3: Several unionized pharmacists who work for CVS said they're overworked and underpaid. They had no problem picking on CVS.
1: That
3: would just square the two. Why is it when he picks on them, he's picking on everybody? Those pharmacists came out and went after their own company.
1: Listen, I haven't worked at CVS in 8 years, so I'm certainly not going to be the CVS spokesperson here, okay? And the governor's talking about a very different situation, and he's accusing this company of all sorts of wrongdoing. And that's where I'm defending myself, because you can't draw the difference between the company on that one. And he knows darn well what he's doing. So he is, again, using his time to share all these falsehoods so that he doesn't have to focus on the job that he hasn't done.
20: Now, I'm going to get to the bridge, but first, let's get to your phone calls at 438-9776. Tom, open them up.
4: All right, let's go. Release
20: open
4: the hounds.
20: Every phone line we have.
4: Come on, let's
20: who
4: go.
20: Won last night? Who won? Who got the better of whom? Let's go, 438-9776.
4: Get on the phones. Vince, you're up first, buddy. What's up?
20: Vince, go ahead.
5: Hey, Gene, how you doing?
20: Good.
5: Listen, first of all, I want to commend you on what a great job you did last night. I watched both debates. You tried to keep it to the point, but you were dealing with, and I hate to admit this, four clowns, the Republicans and the Democrats. I have never seen a bunch of worse candidates running for governor. Oh my God, it was just out of sight, and I think it's hard to say who won because you got one idiot after the other on both the Republican side and the Democratic side. So I'm really torn going into the elections as to what kind of candidate we're going to have. We really need somebody better than what's that's being put in front of us right now.
20: Who won? Well, all right. Listen, I understand your sentiments. You don't like any of them, but pick a winner on the Democrats. Just pick a winner last night.
5: I'd have to say Elena Folks, because all the governor wanted to do was attack her for the opioid crisis. Enough is enough with that.
20: Okay, did you watch
5: as far as the Republican goes, she's not the best speaker, but I think Palermo really did a better job than Gookie. And I know him personally. And I would actually go with her instead.
20: She comes across, she is a nice person. I've met her twice. She comes across as a nice person. And it's very, very difficult for a newcomer to do a live televised debate. So she didn't, you know, you would say at some point it would be, you would expect somebody might collapse in the middle. She didn't. No, she kept to it. We'll have more of her clips coming up. Hey, thanks. 438-9776. Winners and losers.
4: Steve, go ahead.
20: Steve, go. You're on the radio.
19: Good morning, gentlemen. I have to say, Governor McKee killed it last night. I was not impressed with Helena.
20: Okay, now, were you a McKee supporter going in?
19: No, I thought he was a buffoon. But however, after hearing her speak, I don't think she has anything relative to say, and she's not up to date on any topic that actually pertains to this state.
20: So it really resonated with you, McKee's performance. He was very aggressive last night.
19: Yeah, he really surprised me. You know, I thought he was kind of a bumbler and steps on himself a lot, but I thought he was well put together last night. He actually impressed me.
20: Did you like that line? It's not the company, it's the company she keeps.
19: Yes, I love it. The billionaire posse.
20: All right, thanks, Steve. 438-9776. Tom, I'm still calling it a draw.
2: I call it a draw,
20: too. Just because I want to be the neutral mod. I saw it as a draw.
2: You can give her a slight edge on the bridge because it's such a big issue in this state, and she had a good answer on that, but I'm with you. It was a 50-50 draw. I think Polino won the Republican side.
20: Polino may have resonated with just kind of the average person out there.
2: Right.
20: Don't forget, most people aren't tuned into politics.
2: Right.
20: You know, so, and when she said, I'm going to get rid of all illegals, as heavy a lift as that might be, we can't get rid of the serial killer. ICE can't grab them without trouble. You're going to grab all of them. That resonates with people.
2: Jerry Zarella, good morning, sir.
20: Jerry Zarella.
6: Hey, how are you?
20: Good morning,
6: how
20: Jerry. What's your take?
6: Gene, how you doing?
20: Good.
6: Well, my take is the governor defined this race as he versus CVS. CVS isn't on the ballot. The governor's done a poor job running this state. 6.5 years, poor job. I am in worse shape now than I was before he took the office. She's a leader. She's aggressive. She's going to plan for housing. I'm a builder. I want to hear that housing. I listened to what they had to say. The governor's thing about housing, gee, that's going nowhere. She's got a plan, and that's what I like about her. She's got a plan. And this race should not be about a company. This is about two personalities. And which one is better to lead us? Not a company. And the governor has to find that. If that's all he can say about her, tough. He's going to lose and lose big.
20: All right, that's Jerry. So Jerry, look, you've been in politics a long time. You were a Republican. But you're going with Helena this time around?
6: Absolutely.
20: Well, as a developer, developers throw money at all sides, all parties. I know that. Did you watch the Republican debate with Polino and Gukian? Your take on that?
6: I did. I think she did a nice job. But I think she's running MAGA, and, you know, you've got to be a modified MAGA. MAGA, an extreme MAGA is not going to win here. She's extreme. If she could modify her and go to the middle, she'd have a good chance. I think she did a good job.
20: Yeah. Thanks, Jerry. Thanks for calling in. By the way, Jerry's working on the book. He's going to say, I'm going to tell all the secrets. Good. Spill the tea, and you call me when you got the book ready. By the way, Polino said, this is interesting, the Republican debate. She said, I'm MAGA 100%. And Gukian, you're not MAGA enough.
7: Aaron is not 100% MAGA. He's not MAGA enough.
8: No.
7: Expand upon that a little bit. What do you mean by that?
8: Because he flip flops. It depends on the room he's in. Where he thinks. Okay. You know, if people are more, not a Donald Trumper.
7: You know, most Republicans in Rhode Island have been far from MAGA. Most of them have been centrists. The Chafees.
8: Right.
7: And on and on. They're Republican,
8: right,
7: when they have to, but they're largely centrist. So doesn't that play better in Rhode Island than a MAGA?
8: You know what? What does MAGA mean? It makes Make America Great Again, which is something that we need to do.
7: Yeah, I think you're going to pick up the phone and call him. She says, I'll get him on the phone faster than you.
9: I guess so. Maybe she has those connections. But bottom line is, you know, I am the endorsed Republican, and I'm very proud of that. And I won that a few weeks ago. And once you get that, then you get the momentum. I'm a Rhode Island Republican, and I'm concerned about Rhode Island. In regards to the president, I'm a Republican. I will work with the party. I'll work with the president.
20: All right, 438-9776. Tom, keep those phone lines open. 209 says, can't stand McKee, but folks is a fraud.
10: Santino, put $5 down on folks. Get the trash can.
2: I like he's a trash can guy.
20: Santino. 954. If Hillary Clinton and Gina Raimondo had a baby, it would be Helena.
2: That's pretty funny.
20: He says she's unlikable. 465. I think they were quite equal. McKee became unhinged in his closing statement.
2: He started yelling. Did you notice that?
20: I think it's getting to him a little bit. McKee became unhinged in his closing statement.
2: You want to play it?
20: And hold on. And also walk the line of attacking a female too strongly. Play the closing statement, 1 minute uninterrupted.
22: So this election is a choice. It's a choice between a governor who grew up at a boys club, rubbing elbows with every walk of life and bringing that to my office every day for the people of the state of Rhode Island, and a executive, a corporate executive, uninformed, unapologetic for the things that we brought up today. $80,000 a day, and she's out there telling everybody they understand what we go through. I am the governor for the people, and as long as I am the governor, it will be an office for the people. My opponent feels as though she can buy it with money, and that's not going to happen. She's not going to be able to buy this office because the people of the state of Rhode Island heard tonight the difference between myself and my opponent. I am with the people. I am with you. That's why I have all the working labor unions, the teachers, the nurses, on and on and on, because they know I stand for the people of the state of Rhode Island, and my opponent stands for big money.
1: Candyman. I'm the Candyman.
0: Candyman, strong closer last night.
11: Governor McKee.
20: All right, hold on. Hold on. You had your minute. You had your minute. Halita Foulkes, former CVS president, please come to the podium. Your uninterrupted closing statement, Halita Foulkes.
12: Hi, everyone. Dan McKee keeps telling you everything is great in this state, and clearly it is not. Rhode Islanders are stuck in place under his leadership. We have the worst economy in the country, while we have the fifth most expensive place to live. He hasn't addressed the housing crisis. There's not a single city or town where a family making $100,000 could afford to live. And his approach on the Washington Bridge was a complete disaster and has left all of us in gridlock. Everywhere I go, people say we need change. We need a governor who's going to help us around making sure we build homes, we have jobs, and that we can have a healthcare system that works. I'm so excited to have the support of so many incredible Democrats. Democrat leaders in Providence, the town committees in Providence, in Cranston, Warwick, the governor's own town committee in Cumberland endorsed me because people know that there's a need for change. I'm excited to lead. I ask all of you for your support. I'd love you to come along with me.
20: Okay. That's it. I think if you watched it last night, you're going to get a feel for them enough that you're going to make a choice between the two of them. 438-9776. Gene, thank you for handing Paulino the shovel and letting her dig herself into a hole with that witness protection gaffe.
2: I mean, that was unbelievable.
20: That was, yeah. She said, I hope, if I become governor, I hope Peter Alviti's in witness protection. And then Gukian said, is it really rise to that level that you want to lock him on? She said, hey, it's a joke. It's a joke, honey.
13: We hired companies. They failed us like a doctor would fail you. And we're going to sue them for malpractice. Is that the narrative? Do you believe that?
14: Oh, I believe it. Here's the thing. Think about it. Some young people that were engineers just happened to be going down the bottom of the bridge and they saw it falling apart. Now, how come all these inspectors from the past, 10, 15 years didn't see it crumbling, as other bridges are too? All I know is there was no day of reckoning for Alviti. And I'm saying, when I'm governor, I hope he's in the witness protection program right now, because what I would do is I would have him call back and I would have an investigation again into him by my Department of Accountability.
13: Let me just follow this.
15: That's quite a charge.
14: Guess what? It's quite a mess he made.
15: Just because he made a mess, you're talking about the witness protection program.
14: It's a joke. Do you know what a joke is? That's why it's a joke.
15: That didn't sound like a joke. That sounded like you were...
14: No, I said he better be in a witness protection program so I don't find him and tell him to come back.
15: You can't joke as governor. You start saying those types of things, you get into trouble, and you get sued.
14: Oh, Aaron, grow up. It's...
15: Well, that's offensive to me that you just said grow up. And by the way, I'm offended.
14: I'm sorry. Forgive me. But seriously...
15: It's unfortunate.
14: Oh, honey. I mean, Aaron...
15: Now you're calling me honey. Wow.
14: I do that for everybody. But seriously, it was a joke.
20: Alviti was watching last night?
16: Goodbye.
20: Bye.
2: Yes, he was.
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1: News. I'm CJ Papa. President Trump searching for a new White House press secretary now that Caroline Levitt says she's leaving at the end of the month. White House Deputy Chief of Staff for Policy Stephen Miller speaking to Fox.
2: She has served this president so well, this administration so well, this country so well, and very importantly, she's been a role model to millions and millions of young women all across this country.
1: Fox's Peter Ducey at the White House with the president's reaction.
3: Caroline will now be one of my top outside advisors and an influential voice within the Republican Party as we work to defy history and conclusively win the midterm elections.
1: Flooding and fog closing or delaying schools in parts of Indiana drenched by storms over the past 2 days. More than 250,000 power outages remain this morning statewide. 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
3: In a statement posted to Facebook, the union says it's aware of the allegations against the officer, but add that allegations are not official findings and the officer needs an impartial investigation process. The union concluded its statement saying it hopes the investigation is conducted, quote, objectively, consistently, and in accordance with the city's contract and applicable law. The city has paused flock cameras pending a citywide review. Next week, the city council is set to meet to discuss the city's flock contract.
4: Traffic will be stopped twice on the Mount Hope Bridge. So here's the deal. It's going to happen.
5: That's on me. Operator error. But
6: now on the Seekonk Supply Hotline.
2: Sorry about that. That's all right. Listen, now we're talking about flock cams in New Bedford in light of what just happened over there. They had a cop, a female officer, who was allegedly abusing the flock cam system to track a former partner. Mayor Mitchell is on the line with me now. Good morning, Mayor Mitchell. This is timely, you know, because cities are pulling out the flock cams left and right, some of them because of privacy concerns, but some of them in other states, you read the Washington Post, because of abuse by the officers who use them for the wrong purposes. Give me the situation as far as you can tell us in New Bedford. Good morning, Mayor Mitchell.
7: Good morning, Janet. I'm pleased to be here. Yeah, there's a lot to be said about flock cameras. I think just by way of background, they're pretty ubiquitous in the United States. There are, my understanding is there are over 6,000 municipalities that have them. New Bedford is actually fairly late to the game. All of our suburbs, or nearly all of them, had them before we did. And if anything, we were sort of a gap in the coverage area. But it is a powerful technology, not just in its ability to read license plates, but to share that information with other participating jurisdictions. And that allows law enforcement to track folks. So it's a technology that was used among other cases to track down the Brown University shooter. We had a homicide suspect in New Bedford who was tracked using flock. And it can track, this has happened in other states, it can track cars carrying abducted children. So it's an important law enforcement tool, but it needs to be used in a way that's consistent with department policy, and it cannot be allowed to be abused. So in this particular case with this officer who's on leave now, the department's going to do a swift investigation. Once that's done, it will release the information that it finds, the facts that it finds, and if there is a need to hold that officer accountable, the department will do that.
2: Okay, Mayor, you used to be, by the way, you were a former federal prosecutor, so what are the facts as you know them? She's an officer, and she got a hold of the flock system, and she was tracking a former girlfriend. Am I understanding this?
7: Well, so that is what has been alleged in a restraining order in court. So that's public information. Obviously, it's an investigation, an internal investigation that is ongoing right now. So I'm not about to speculate about what facts have been run to ground and what facts have not as yet. What I can tell you is that we treat the allegation really seriously. This is a powerful technology that can be very useful to law enforcement, but if abused, it can trample the reasonably expected privacy rights of law-abiding citizens. We don't want that to happen, of course, and the police department will release its findings to the public so that everybody knows what's happening. And more fundamentally, what happened, and more fundamentally, it'll make sure that there is a careful calibration of the use of the system to strike a balance between the law enforcement capabilities on the one hand and privacy interests on the other. That's a review that's ongoing now as well.
2: Would you consider just shutting them off until the dust settles? For example, Gloucester, Rhode Island, pulling them out. South Kingstown, Rhode Island, pulling them out. Governor Lott in Connecticut advising all communities, don't even think about them for now. And you're right. Boy, these things are prolific. There's 6,000 towns, cities and towns that use them. Would you consider at least shutting them off until you get a better handle on it?
7: Well, that's what we've done. Yeah, so just to be clear, we've, our police department has effectively hit the pause button. We are not using flock cameras right now and will not use them until we have a settled understanding of the policy that should govern their use, right? One that is probably a little bit different from what we have in place now. There are different features in the system that allow for different levels of sharing of information, and we want to make sure that we get that right before we start using it again, and also to make sure that the officers who are using the system understand the proper uses of the system and what's not proper, and that there's a level of supervision that we can all have confidence in.
2: Well, is it as simple as just tightening it up? Listen, there's one or two guys, the chief and someone under him who has access to the flock system, so that it sounds like too many hands had access to the flock system, including this officer who alleged to have abused it.
7: Yeah, I think so. Who gets access to it is certainly one of the questions that the new policy should answer. I think it's unrealistic in a city of our size just to allow only the chiefs to have access to it. It's there are too many investigations in a city of over 100,000 just to have the chief do searches on the system alone. But we need to make sure that people who use it are trained, that they are completing reports that are accurate, and that all of it can be monitored faithfully by the chief himself.
2: Now, speak to this concern about just a surveillance state. So you got the flocks out there. Red light cameras in New Bedford?
7: You know, no, we don't have that. We don't have, unlike Rhode Island, we don't have speeding cameras. Those have not been authorized in Massachusetts as yet, and I'm sure, and the state legislature was actively contemplating them recently based on the Rhode Island experience of limiting them to school zones, but that is yet to produce a law as yet, and I think some of the controversy concerning flock might inform that discussion.
2: I think you just gave us a new tourism slogan, the Rhode Island Experience, Tom. I like that.
5: We got
2: the Massachusetts guy.
5: Don't we have that coming into Rhode Island Experience,
2: Rhode Island Experience. Yeah.
7: you're on to something.
2: No, that's, there you go.
7: Yeah. No, look, I think Rhode Island's, I happen to think that speeding cameras are useful in school zones. So I think the Rhode Island Experience in that way is one that we should be taking a hard look at in Massachusetts.
2: What else do you have with regard to cameras? You have the shot listening system?
7: Yeah, we're doing away with that, Gene, actually, and it's a victim of budget cuts, but we also don't find it all that useful in New Bedford. And those systems are most useful in cities that have low rates of residents calling in reports of gunshots. And lots of places in America, neighborhoods where there's a lot of gunfire, a lot of people are like, I'm not getting off the couch again to call the police. Nothing happens. So in those places, the shot spotter systems do alert police on occasions when they don't hear from residents. That's not the case in New Bedford for two reasons. One, we've had a dramatic drop in violent crime, 66% in my time in office. And the second thing is when in those rare instances people do hear gunshots in New Bedford, they tend to get off the couch and call the police. Mm. So they're paying $200,000 a year. The shot spotter is in our estimation is no longer worth it.
2: At 8:45, this is New Bedford Mayor John Mitchell. Before I let you go, the government, the Justice Department, was demanding that you turn over the voter rolls, Trump administration. They wanted all your voter data because they said it was to ensure the safety and integrity of the election coming up. But you say, hold on a minute, it's a fishing exhibition. Since when has Donald Trump been interested in protecting the rights of bilingual speakers? Just expand upon that. You're not going to turn it over.
7: No, it's not a legally binding request. We can choose to give it to them, give the voter list to them, or not. Ordinarily, we would. We give the voter list out to candidates and to parties and others, the press. I look at this and you can't help but unsee the way the Trump administration has dealt with elections and think that there's not something afoot here. And then you read their letter, which says they are proceeding under Section 287 of the Voting Rights Act, whose purpose is to facilitate voting by people who don't speak English. Now, the last I checked, I haven't been living under a rock the last few years. That's not something that the Trump administration has exactly prioritized, helping people who don't speak English vote in America. So, you know, it's a way into the tent of municipal elections, and I'm not going to facilitate that by handing over the list of voters, especially when people are calling in my office and are concerned about the chilling effect that inquiry might have on voting in the city. So, look, if they want it, they're going to have to come with compulsory process. They'll have to give us a subpoena, and then we'll comply with that. But, you know, if it's left up to us, my choice is to say, no, we're not going to do it.
2: Isn't that public information? Didn't I read that you give it out all the time? Why not give it to them and say, well, I have nothing to hide here?
7: Well, you know, it's a fair question. My answer to that is, I'm reading the tea leaves. Right? So you have, again, a letter that is completely pretextual, but one that I would never have encountered in my 11 years as a federal prosecutor, one in which a letter goes out to an individual in this case, or in the city in this case, that says, you know, we want to take a look at something, and then say, that has to do with something that doesn't relate to the price of tea in China, right? It is completely pretextual. Like the Voting Rights Act is meant to facilitate voting and among people. And then this particular provision among people who can't speak English, they say we want to do this because 4.5% of New Bedford's Hispanic voting population is of limited English proficiency, which itself hardly makes New Bedford distinctive. There are plenty of cities that have those kinds of numbers. So they're up. It's clear they're up to something else, and so we're not about to say, "Oh yeah, we'll have at it." Look, if they really want it, send me a subpoena.
2: Just about 30 seconds left. Would you object to ICE agents on the corner on election day? If only citizens are voting, what would be the objection to that?
7: Well, shouldn't they be looking out for criminals? I mean, that would be my answer, Gene. Like standing around on the street corner. Look, I'm all for deporting hardened criminals, but you're not going to find them if you're just hanging out on a street corner waiting for somebody to pass by. So, yeah, I mean, again, if that were to happen, I know we're speaking hypothetically now, but if that were to happen, I'd sort of question the motives again. And this is people, you know, you can't unsee all the shenanigans that have happened over the last few years, especially with election. I mean, there's still a lot of people in this country that think the elections were rigged because back in 2020, because the president has continued to insist on that, even though he's been proven wrong in literally dozens of court cases, many of which were fielded by his own appointees. So, look, you got to call a spade at some point. That's what we've done in this particular instance.
2: All right, Mayor John Mitchell from New Bedford. Thanks, Mayor. Good to talk to you again.
7: All right.
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39: People are being mean.
2: Yeah, that's all right. It's part of their act.
39: You know what? You know what I would say to that text message, Gene?
40: And by the way, I'm offended.
42: I'm sorry.
2: 702 you're talking about?
39: Yep.
2: Yeah.
42: It's a joke. Do you know what a joke is?
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2: Poking fun at your reading skills?
39: Oh, get over it.
2: Yeah. Hey, this sports broadcast brought to you by Paul Massey. 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
30: 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Any ships that want to go through the Strait of Hormuz need permission. I'm Dave Anthony, Fox News. That's what Iran's top joint military command just said after months of attacks on ships. This is the day after the president insisted the U.S. controls the strait.
31: With no diplomatic breakthroughs, tension remains high across the Middle East as questions loom about the future of the region and whether or not a deal can be reached on this critical waterway. The Persian Gulf Strait Authority, an Iranian government agency, said Wednesday claims in repeated posts by U.S. officials that the Strait of Hormuz is no longer blocked do not change the reality. The Strait of Hormuz remains blocked and will not be reopened until Iran's conditions are accepted.
30: Fox's Trey Ingston.

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Transform your future at vacareers.va.gov.

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0: High Park with the darkest night skies in the lower 48 states. But one thing you will not see, according to Sheriff Thaddeus Cleveland of Terrell County.
1: We've been assured there's not going to be any type of the physical 30-foot barrier through the state park on the Big Bend Ranch side, through the national park, or through Black Gap. But we were told that there will be some vehicle barriers installed in some of those locations.
0: The sheriff argues that security measures should be tailored to the terrain.
2: Fox's CJ Papa. 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

0: This is the Guy Benson Show. Griff Jenkins pinch hitting. Just an amazing interview there with Minnesota Senate candidate Michelle Tafoya running against the Lieutenant Governor Peggy Flanigan, who is going to absolutely rip ICE apart. I think it's very interesting to understand where these candidates stand. I want to play one more soundbite for you from Peggy Flanigan, who was on CNN talking about how she would handle illegal criminal aliens. Cut 9.
1: If there is a criminal in the country illegally in your state, for example, who would be the, do you think that person should be arrested and deported? What agency would be, would facilitate that? Just help us better understand how this would play out if ICE was actually abolished.
2: So I don't believe in that. I think that we need to rip ICE apart and make sure that this agency is held to account. I don't believe that people should be able, these agents should be able to kill with impunity. No one should be okay with that.
1: No, but I'm talking about if they were abolished, how would it work practically for like a criminal in your state who's here illegally? How would that work practically? Would that person be arrested and deported, and what agency would do it? I'm just wondering how that would work.
2: We need violent criminals to be held to account, and we need an immigration system. Donald Trump's ICE is completely broken, and it is not the answer.
0: So there is not an answer there, just so you understand, because I have spent years, more than a decade, covering the border at Fox News. You have the Border Patrol, the men and women in green that deal with the border itself and securing it. And you have ICE, which deals with the illegal criminal aliens that are here internally. And it is their ERO unit, the enforcement and removal unit, that goes out and finds these individuals and removes them in sanctuary cities where local authorities do not cooperate. They have to do at-large arrest to remove the threat from communities. And the communities that are most at threat are the migrant communities, because that's where they go. Interesting to see where this goes. I'm Griff Jenkins now on the Guy Benson Show. We have so much more. You wouldn't believe it. Stick tuned.
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0: is the Guy Benson Show. Griff Jenkins filling in. I have to take a moment to say that it's sad to see Caroline Levitt go. The White House losing their strongest, one of their strongest messengers. Indeed, she has done so well. She's now taking time for her family, for her brand new daughter and her other young child. Here is Caroline talking last month with Laura Trump about that work balance life thing.
1: As you know, I had my son, our two-year-old son, Nico, in the midst of the president's 2024 campaign. And now my daughter, she's almost 3 months old already. So two under two in our household. It is incredibly busy. I literally only have time for my children and my husband and work. And everything else is just on the back burner right now, but I wouldn't have it any other way. I just try to take it one day at a time and say, okay, what time can I carve out for my children today? When do they need me? And then maybe during nap time is when I'm really putting in the work here at the office, and then trying to get home early when I can. And I'm very grateful to the president for understanding that and for empowering so many working mothers and parents here at the White House.
0: Many years ago, I worked for Tony Snow, the late great friend and mentor that went on to be George W. Bush's press secretary. And in the years he left, I got to see up close what life was like as the White House press secretary. It's an incredibly demanding job. The hours off the camera, behind the scenes, and catering to every member of the press is a 24/7 365 job. Caroline Levitt has done an amazing job. Tony Snow set the bar high. Caroline set it even higher. It's going to be very interesting to see who will attempt to fill those shoes. But one thing is for sure, you got to give her credit and you've got to applaud her genuineness, her skill, her talent, her intellect, and the fact that for an administration that chose to say they put family first, she is literally walking the walk and talking the talk when she is putting her family first. This is Griff Jenkins on The Guy Benson Show.
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0: year with the first recorded in May. 2026 has now had a record 4 days with temps of nearly 97 degrees or more. 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
0: Poland's prime minister says they've thwarted a Russian plot to kill a Ukrainian-American citizen.
13: Poland's prime minister Donald Tusk called the plot unprecedented, saying it was the first time someone on the order of Russia tried to attack an American citizen in a NATO country. Polish authorities say last week they detained a suspect recruited by Russia, and Tusk said the American citizen, who was of Ukrainian origin, was, quote, uncomfortable for the Putin regime. A number of countries have accused Russia of poisonings and other deadly attacks against people over the years, all of which Russian officials have denied. Though intelligence officials have said since the start of the war in Ukraine in 2022, Russia has been more brazen with its efforts to eliminate certain targets. Jessica Rosenthal, Fox News.
0: The Ebola outbreak in Congo has spread to a sixth province after a death was recorded in a previously unaffected province. The head of the Africa CDC says the man who died was a motorcycle taxi driver who saw treatment at several hospitals before he died. Flock Safety overhauling its privacy and security measures for its license plate reader cameras after nationwide public backlash.
14: Garrett Landley, founder and CEO of artificial intelligence-powered security camera operator Flock Safety, tells Fox Business data has been deleted after 30 days, but the company found most cases are solved much faster.
15: Over 90% of the cases solved using Flock are done in 7 days. And so we're suggesting to every city to adopt a 7-day retention policy.
14: And Flock is requiring law enforcement to use a tool to flag abusive behavior. The ACLU responded to the reforms, calling them a thinly veiled PR attempt to counter communities' genuine privacy concerns. Jenny Coselda, Fox News.
0: The winning $1 billion Powerball ticket was sold in Northwestern Illinois at a gas station. The prize can be taken as an annuity or as a lump sum. This is the first jackpot win since May 2nd. I'm Lee Silicera. This is Fox News.
16: YouTube personality Betty Johnson has cracked the code on a new era of newsmaking.
17: 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Fearlessly breaking for nobody.
16: It's a new cultural landscape.
17: We're not trying to politicize this. 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
23: Hello, America. 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Our number, 877-381-3811. 877-381-3811. Well, let's get into this. Yes, we does, and yes, we is, and yes, we shall. Hassan Piker AKA